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Hey, it's 7 minutes after 8 o'clock. Welcome to Ariadne's Thread. My name is Miss Wren, and the radio station you are listening to is WCOM. 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I'm so happy that you're with me tonight. We're doing a show about poisons tonight. And of course, I had to include the 1982 big hit from ABC. That, of course, is Poison Arrow. The record is The Lexicon of Love. We started off in a very different vein with Lydia the Bard singing the Wife's Murder Ballad. A little pinch, just a little pinch, a little arsenic. Oh, no, she said cyanide at the end. That's the end of that song. And we also heard a track called Arsenic from Nayla Pekarik, who is a cellist and a singer-songwriter out of Colorado. Her record is called Rattlesnake. And then we heard at the top, very top of the hour, we heard a song called Poison Love. Now, that's a pretty famous country song that was originally recorded back in 1951 by Johnny and Jack, written by Tillman Franks and Elmer Laird. Lots of people have covered it, including T-Bone Burnett, who you heard there on his self-titled record. But Emmylou Harris has covered it, Buddy Miller, Chet Atkins, Jerry Lee Lewis. There's a whole slew of folks who have covered Poison Love. We also heard in there a very little track from my favorite duo. Well, they're not the favorite duo, but they are a favorite duo, the Diddy Bops. It's an unusual record because it's called Jelly for President Yes We Jam, and they're taking on the character of a little koala, stuffed koala, who is running for president, and all the tracks have a little spiel about the koala bear encouraging you to vote. But we heard the Poisonous BS, which means boring stuff, not the other one. And then we finished out with ABC. All right, so lots of specific poisons on the way, including a very interesting sort of stab you in the heart kind of song called Radium Girls. And it's by Rachel Sumner. This is one of the chapters in our book that my book club is reading called The Poisoner's Handbook, talking about radium. And the Radium Girls were a group of women who were hired by various watch manufacturers to put the shiny substance of radium onto watch faces, and it made them glow at night. And they did that by hand. This was not, it was a factory full of women doing this by hand, but they had to paint on the radium with these tiny little brushes, and to make the brushes pointed to get a very specific point of the radium, they would use their mouths and they would use their teeth to make the brush pointed. They dip it in the radium and then paint on the watch face. And then they'd put it back in their mouth. And so they were ingesting radium. And nothing happened at first. And then they were horrifically poisoned. It was in their bones. It ate away their jaws. It was just the most horrifying way to die. And there were all these women who were poisoned by the watch factories. So we've got a song about that coming in just a few minutes. But before we get there, this is Nixie Ember from Girl If You Only Knew is the name of her record. This is Texas Poison Blues. You're listening to Ariadne's Thread. Don't be sad. They're good songs. And I do not recommend poisoning anyone.

gives me chills just listening to that song. That is a super creepy song. It's called H.H. Holmes. It's by a duo called American Murder Song. That's the name of the duo. That was a release that was just made this year in 2026. H.H. Holmes Gluttony. And H.H. Holmes was a serial killer in the mid-1800s. He killed a lot of people in Chicago in what was called the Murder Hotel or Murder Castle that he built, and it was creepy. And if you ever want to read a fascinating work, I think they made it into a movie, but Devil in the White City is the name of the book. And anyway, he often chloroformed his victims, or he sometimes used carbon monoxide. He would let gas from heaters, you know, turn off the heat and let the gas flow in. You are listening to Ariadne's Thread on WCOM. I don't always have shows about poison, but it's inspired because my book club is reading the Poisoner's Handbook. That book is not talking about H.H. Holmes, because that was before the time of the book. Anyway, we started off with Texas Poison Blues from Nixie Ember. Her record is called Girl, If You Only Knew. Following that was Rachel Sumner with that very sad song called Radium Girls, Curie a Liaison. Now, Marie Curie and her husband discovered radium, and apparently Marie died from radium poisoning later. She tried to say that it was safe. But it is totally true that all these girls made these watches in these American factories, painting radium onto the numbers and the dials of these watches so that they would glow in the dark. And the book, actually, The Poisoner's Handbook, talks about the radium girls quite a bit. And it was a gruesome, horrible way that they got sick and died. We followed that with a really creepy song called Thallium from artists Philip Zubek, Ivan Cruz, and Marcin Witkowski. And their record is called Radium. And that was the track Thallium. And then we finished out that set with H.H. Holmes. All right. So it's about 34 minutes after 8 o'clock. I have until 9 o'clock. Stay tuned. The Dance Megamix comes up at 9 o'clock. My name is Miss Wren. The show you're listening to is called Ariadne's Thread. And the radio station is WCOM. Okay. So H.H. Holmes often used chloroform on his victims. And it just so that you know, chloroform in movies is like they hold a rag with chloroform or over someone and they pass out really quickly and die. No, that actually is sort of a Hollywood invention. Chloroform does take a little while. Chloroform was also being used in early surgeries, but it would sometimes kill the people who were having surgery. That's why it's not used anymore. But I do have a couple of songs about chloroform, and I also have a lead poisoning song. I have strychnine. I have carbon monoxide. Let's just see how many poisons I can get into the last section of the show tonight. This is a band called Flicker Stick. Welcoming Home the Astronauts is the name of the record. And Chloroform the One You Love, which is not the advice that I would give you. It's just the name of the song. 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

Jeg husker stadigvæk dengang, de kaldte mig for avantgarde. 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

All right. I hope you recognize that last song. It was Toxic, but it wasn't Britney Spears. It was Anthony Willis from the soundtrack to the movie Promising Young Woman, which, by the way, is a fascinating movie. And I know it's not specifically Poison, but it's such a great screeching violins, kind of like the Psycho violins that really just makes it super creepy. You're listening to Ariadne's Thread, WCOMLP, Chapel Hill and Carrboro. I'm just about finished with the show tonight. In the background is a track called Poison Dart from Don Rahlke. We start off the set with Chloroform, The One You Love, which is not my advice to you, from Flicker Stick. Then we heard another track called Chloroform from Ani DiFranco. Her record is called Revolutionary Love. A quick track called Lead Poisoning from Cozy Zuhldorf. And then I think they're Swedish, Smergmend, a band. That's the name of the band. The album is Misha. We heard Ethanol. And then the Sonics singing Strychnine. Regina Spektor also in there from her record Soviet Kitsch. It's her third record. We heard Carbon Monoxide. All kinds of fascinating poisons. I hope that you will join me again next week for another Ariadne's Thread. It might not be quite so dark and creepy. And it's on every Wednesday from 7 until 9 p.m. right here on this fabulous community radio station. We are WCOM. And more than that, I hope that you'll stay tuned. Coming up in just a few minutes is the Dance Megamix. Starts at 9 o'clock with DJ Don Play. 2 hours of fantastic dance music all spun on vinyl from his home studio in Chapel Hill. And I needed to end with something. You need an antidote, right? So this is the Mountain Goats, who just performed here in in the Triangle just, I think, last weekend. From the record In League with Dragons, we're going to be listening to an antidote for Strychnine, which is probably a good idea to have. Have a wonderful week. Join me again next week for another Ariadne's Thread. Please take care, and you are listening to WCOM.

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Trying to find

always seems to run shorter. Have some supplies sent from up just past the northern border. Keep a line up.

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Chapel Hill, Carborough. Welcome back to another edition of the Dance Mega Mix. I'm your host, Don Play, bringing you 2 hours. That's right, 2 hours of nonstop dance music, all mixed on wax, right here from my home studio in Chapel Hill. Tonight, I am playing some new additions to my deep 90s house collection, like this one, a total organ bomb. This is Eric Cooper, presents K-Scope, the K-Scope Project Part 2 on Tribal Records. This one's called Caterpillar with a K. Massive New York sound. Coming up next, we got Federal Hill. I Got Something for You, the Victor Simonelli mix. And we let off big with more New York sounds. We did Visions, Coming Home, the Danny Tenaglia mix. We did Shazer, Where Does Your Mind Go? That's the Roy Davis Jr. mix. And on Bottom Line Records after that, we did Avenue H, Love and Joy and Happiness on Bottom Line. So let's go. 103.5 FM, WCOMLP, Chapel Hill, Carborough. 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

103.5 FM, WCOMLP, Chapel Hill, Carborough. It's the Dance Mega Mix. I'm your host, Don Play, in the mix here, giving you 2 hours of dance music from my collection, including this one. This is Freedom Williams with The Voice of Freedom, the bass hit dub by Masters at Work on Columbia Records. Got another one on Columbia coming up next. It's the Joey Negro Mind Mix of Crystal Waters' Gypsy Woman. We are playing some deep 90s house tonight. I actually got a shout out. That whole first section I did, basically the first 40 minutes of this show, those are new acquisitions to my record collection. I picked those up in Mystic, Connecticut at a record store that I highly, highly recommend you check out. It's called Mystic Disc in downtown Mystic, which has become an incredibly fancy town. It's kind of like a mini Martha's Vineyard situation on coastal Connecticut, right on the Rhode Island border. But there's still some really cool cultural things that exist there if you look for them. And Mystic Disc is incredible. They had the original 1997 Daft Punk Homework promo poster that's like round and has a picture of the globe with the Daft Punk logo on top of it. I had not seen that poster since Satellite Records in Boston in 1997-98. Made me so happy to see that. The owners are amazing. So anyway, Mystic Disc, check it out. Mystic, Connecticut. That's where I got so many tracks. These are just the Deep House tracks that I picked up from there. I also picked up an incredible selection of Progressive House, which I'm going to be playing probably next week. A little bit of the Italo stuff that I played last week came from there. And then the real treat, I picked up an incredible assortment of banging Y2K techno that is unbelievable, like super hard to get tracks. So I'm going to be playing those in a few weeks. So anyway, we got a lot going on here, as you can tell. So tune in tonight, Wednesday night, 9 to 11, and every Wednesday, 9 to 11. This is what I'll be doing, playing dance music on the radio. 103.5 FM, WCOMLP, Chapel Hill, Carborough. It's the Dance Megamix with Don Play.

103.5 FM, WCOMLP, Chapel Hill, Carrboro. We are wrapping up another edition of the Dance Megamix. Thank you so much for tuning in.

That last one was The Choice by Ron Trent and Shay Demir on KMS Records. If you

album Don't Play sent to you, and you are supporting the Dance Megamix. I'll be back next Wednesday night from 9 to 11 bringing you more dance music. Hey, maybe I'll dig back into my bag of tricks from Mystic, Connecticut and play some of those things I alluded to earlier. Hope everyone's having a good back-to-school week, and I will see you next Wednesday at 9 o'clock. I'm signing off. 103.5 FM WCOM LP, Chapel Hill, Carrboro. It's the Dance Megamix with Don Play. Good night.

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1: Well, hold it. 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You've reached the 100-watt wonder, WCOMLP, Chapel Hill and Carborough.

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I got the blues for yesterday. Times was tough, but we had fun all night long.

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Maybe my time is done. I doubt it. I got the blues for yesterday. Times were tough, but we had fun. 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

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I got the blues for yesterday. Times were tough, but we had fun all night long, every night.

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So many lies about a little. So many cries about a little.

Are you wishing that you were able to be at the Eno Festival on a warm summer day in North Carolina, right here in Durham, North Carolina? Well, don't worry. It's Friday, July the 3rd, and we're going to have a totally good party right

now. We're going to have a good party right here at the One Eno Festival. And you know, we just got some great music coming your way. I've got my man Joe Newberry that's going to be hosting this thing for you all evening long. It should be an amazing time, and you should be in for a great time. I'm here in the Carolina Theater, and we're going to be doing some stuff as well, but you folks are just in for a great time. As a matter of fact, this whole event is taking place right here at the Carolina Theater, but you know, they are a major sponsor. They've been here to help us, and we're looking forward to seeing if you can enjoy yourself as well. We know that's not what we're used to. We're used to being out there at the festival, having a thoroughly good time and running around, whether it's the River Stage, the Grove Stage, over there at the Chimney, checking out the various crafts, checking out the great food, checking out all the people that are talking about their nonprofits, and checking out a lot of our just good friends out there enjoying the wonders of a nature, but also the wonders of great entertainment. We can't do it because of what's going on in the world, but that does not mean we cannot have a good time, and that's what we're going to do right here at One Eno. So I hope that many of you will sit back, relax, and enjoy yourself. That's what's going on. Like I said, I'm Mark Lee. I'm over here with Joe Newberry, and we're just going to give y'all a great time and an amazing time. Hope that y'all will tune in all evening long. That's right, because during the course of tonight, you are going to see some truly amazing performances. I know that Kaiki Vidal, he's ready to get you on the dance floor. We've got my good friend Lakota John, along with John D. Holman. You know, they're going to give you some of that traditional blues sound. Speaking of the blues, you know, John Shane is also here in the house. The Chatham Rabbits are here, and we've just got some great music of all sorts. So just sit back, relax, and get ready for a great time.

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0: never make them too soon, babe.
1: So my guest tonight in KBCO Studio C, when he's not touring the world, is studying at Naropa, and I've really been looking forward to a discussion on Buddhism and the blues. But before we do that, yes. I was listening to an interview with you last night where you confessed to being a closet deadhead.
2: I am. I admit it.
3: And God bless Robert Hunter. He just passed away.
1: Well, that leads me to my next question. With his recent passing, for those folks who may not quite get the Grateful Dead thing, right. Why should they maybe go back and re-listen to some of the lyrics he wrote? Because let's face it, he wrote some of the most memorable songs in their catalog, mainly writing with Jerry Garcia. What is it about his songwriting that maybe people may have missed, you know, first time around, or just didn't understand?
2: I dig it, man. You know, and I don't want to shoot on anybody. You know, there's lots of wants and needs under the should, you know. Mm-hmm. That's what Marshall Rosenberg, the guy that wrote Nonviolent Communication. Uh-huh. And this is what Robert Hunter was all about, was compassionate communication. He took that psychedelic experience and wrote it down for all of us.
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0: Did you fiddle out on the record?
1: Bill? Okay. I never heard experts sing. All I've heard is on the radio.
2: Well, we're not too good. We just
1: you're the best.

Yeah, I know you do, Bill. 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

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Thank you, God. So many places I could have ended up. But because I gave it all up to you, I do understand that you have made me one of one. And because of that, I give my heart to you, God. Thank you for the journey, the ups, the downs. I'm still standing in gratitude to you.

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1: What's your number?
2: Where are you from?
3: 268-192, Toledo, Ohio.
1: Yeah.
4: 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What are you going to do now that you're out?
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0: going to do this song that I wrote when I was living with Lowell. 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And when I brought it to the band, everybody in the band said, man, that's a cool song. It's a cool song. What's it called? I said, well, it doesn't have a title. So Sam Clayton, our great percussionist, Sam Clayton, who has recently taken on the persona of Big Willie Johnson. Not exactly sure why. We won't ask either. He says, call it Skin It Back. Oh, yeah. I said, Sam, are you referring to the same thing I'm referring to if I say Skin It Back? And he goes, says, absolutely. I said, nowhere in the song does it even go there. He said, doesn't matter. So I said, what am I going to tell Mom? Shit, screw that. What am I going to tell my daughters when they figure it out?
1: Yeah, right?
0: God damn.
1: Time has
0: come. I'm going to go have a talk with Big Willie. Or Sam.

0: baby. 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
1: thank y'all.
2: Yes, sir.
0: Thank you. See what I mean? It's like skinning back. What? What? I still haven't told her. God bless her. She just turned 89 yesterday.
1: Dang.

one more time. What is it? One more kiss. Well, I don't know, what do I want rather, a little time or a kiss? But I have time to kiss. Do you have enough kiss for time? Anyway, what is this? Confusing radio? Exactly. It's WCOMLP, Chaplin Carborough, 103.5. Tune in Saturday, 5:30. We'll be here. You'll be here for your kiss with my time.

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0: Breaker one. Might be crazy, but I ain't dumb. Crazy Cooter coming at you. Hey, y'all, this is Ben Jones, also known as Cooter from the Dukes of Hazzard. And you know what? When I'm in town, I listen to community radio. That's WCOM 103.5. I recommend it, y'all. I'm gone. I can do another one.
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0: look at the background briefing available 24/7 at backgroundbriefing.org. I'm Ian Masters, and today we'll look into a number of stories and issues in the news. We'll begin with reporting from the Wall Street Journal that Trump was warned against starting a war with Iran by his top intelligence and military advisors, but after a February 11th presentation from Israel's prime minister, Trump said, "Sounds good to me." Then, when others in the Situation Room brought up the many downsides, Netanyahu told them inaction was a greater risk than action. Joining us is Gregory Treverton, a senior advisor with the Transnational Threats Project at the Center for Strategic and International Studies and a professor of the practice of international relations at the University of Southern California. He served in government for the first Senate Select Committee on Intelligence, handling Europe in the National Security Council, and was chairman of the National Intelligence Council from 2014 to 2017. His books include Dividing Divided States, Beyond the Great Divide, Relevance and Uncertainty in National Intelligence, and Science for Policy. Then we'll examine how the gospel of love has entered our political campaigns in a discourse darkened by the gospel of hate preached by Trump, Stephen Miller, Natalie Harp, Speaker Johnson, Vice President Vance, and the Pentagon's Christian warrior, Pete Hegseth. Joining us is Robert Kuttner, the co-founder and co-editor of the American Prospect and the Ida and Maya Kirstein Chair at Brandeis University. He was formerly an assistant to the legendary I.F. Stone, Pacifica Radio's Washington correspondent, a chief investigator for the Senate Banking Committee, and for 20 years wrote a column at Business Week. His books include Going Big, FDR's Legacy, Biden's New Deal, and the Struggle to Save Democracy. And he has a new memoir, Notes for Next Time, Surviving Tyranny, Redeeming America, and an article at the American Prospect we will discuss. You can take this as gospel. A new breed of political hopefuls is challenging the religious right's theology of hate with a Christian message of love. Then finally, guest host Anna Leia speaks with the University of Maryland's Sakobi Wilson about data centers as a stark example of environmental racism appears in the three-quarters black city of Gary, Indiana, which is in the dark with no electricity for weeks as the white Republican leaders of the state invite in 121 data centers to suck up all available electricity. An environmental health expert, Dr. Wilson, works to educate communities about fighting data centers, and he has worked with the EPA, the CDC, and many activist coalitions. And before we begin, with Trump having bombed seven countries and started a war against Iran, while at home his ICE thugs terrorize and break up families, murdering American citizens in the process, the need to rid the country of the deeply unpopular Trump cacistocracy and his clown car cabinet could not be more urgent. But these crooks and criminals would do anything to stay in power as their billionaire buddies buy up the mainstream media and the mob boss intimidates Republican politicians. Only people power can beat money power, and we need all hands on deck as we continue to do our part delivering a daily public service, providing the facts and evidence to inform the majority of what they are up against and how to win back our country, our decency, and the respect of the community of nations. You can help save America's 250-year-old democracy by making a tax-deductible donation at backgroundbriefing.org/donate or at publictruthmedia.org. And thank you. And joining us now is Gregory Treverton, a senior advisor with the Transnational Threats Project at the Center for Strategic and International Studies and a professor of the practice of international relations at the University of Southern California. He has served in government for the first Senate Select Committee on Intelligence, handling Europe in the National Security Council, and was chairman of the National Intelligence Council from 2014 to 2017. His books include Dividing Divided States, Beyond the Great Divide, Relevance and Uncertainty in National Intelligence, and Science for Policy. Welcome to Background Briefing, Gregory Treverton.
1: A pleasure to be here. Thank you.
0: Well, thanks for joining us. And we're just learning from the Wall Street Journal that in mid-February, 2 weeks before Trump and Netanyahu started their war on Iran in Operation Epic Fury, that the National Intelligence Council that you used to head up submitted to President Trump a classified report detailing what would happen with an attack on Iran, which apparently said that assassinating the Iranian supreme leader could backfire and you have an even harder line regime. The Iranians could close the Straits of Hormuz, and that as a result of the earlier engagements with the Houthis and the 12-day war against Iran, weapons stockpiles had depleted, particularly of the important interceptors. But apparently, this all fell on deaf ears.
1: Apparently, I guess no surprise. I mean, I'm in one sense proud of my old outfit for telling the truth. In that sense, it wasn't all that hard to tell. I mean, almost everybody knew that if we attacked Iran, they would somehow retaliate, almost certainly by trying to close the Straits of Hormuz, which they could pretty easily do, given that it's really the insurance companies that govern how many ships pass through the straits. And so even minor attacks, occasional attacks, are enough to drive up insurance so that nobody goes through. So all this wasn't rocket science, but I'm proud of the NIC for the National Intelligence Council for telling the truth, and sorry that Mr. Trump didn't listen, wasn't interested, apparently didn't seem to care.
0: Well, that's the old adage, right? Intelligence is no guarantee against stupidity, in this case, the stupidity of the commander-in-chief. But on the 11th of February, Trump held a Situation Room meeting with Secretary of State Rubio, Defense Secretary Hegseth, General Kane of the JCS, CIA Director John Ratcliffe, Steve Witkoff, Jared Kushner, and Prime Minister Netanyahu, in which Netanyahu sold this idea that the Iranians would be too weak to block the Straits of Hormuz, that airstrikes would inspire the Iranian people to rise up against their government, that Kurdish forces could bog down the Iranian army in western Iran, and that the exiled Crown Prince Reza Pahlavi would be on standby to seize power at the opportune moment. And then after Netanyahu made his presentation, President Trump apparently said, "Sounds good to me."
1: Yeah, we've worried from the beginning that this was in some ways Netanyahu's doing, that he, even at the last hour, may have said, "We're going to attack," and Trump decided he had to join in rather than be left alone. That's been worrisome from the very beginning. All of the things you mentioned were really fond hopes, but not very likely. I mean, we know that Reza Shah really has very little standing or credibility inside Iran. He's popular outside Iran, but not inside. We also knew that, as the NIC said, that if you decapitate a country's leaders, who knows what happens next? I mean, not only do you risk getting a kind of a rally round the flag effect, so we've seen that in Iran, where even people who don't like the regime are angered because of what the United States has done. Being attacked is not a good way to win friends. And when you're bombing people, including schools, the idea that people are going to rise up against their regime because of that, we've known about air power, but really since the Second World War, that air power alone is hardly ever enough to achieve a desired outcome. The Strategic Bombing Survey at the end of World War II suggested that German industrial production had gone up till the very end of the war. So whatever else the bombing did, it didn't slow their industrial growth very much. So that, even that's a kind of a lesson for Iran, knowing that you can't bomb them into submission, or you can't bomb them into chaos.
0: Well, apparently after the NIC report came to the president, director of the CIA, Ratcliffe, briefed him on the assessments, and he said that the meeting that took place with the Israeli prime minister and his regime change scenarios were farcical.
1: Right.
0: And then Trump asked General Kane what he thought. And Kane apparently said, "Sir, this is, in my experience, standing operating procedure for the Israelis. They oversell, and their plans are not always well developed. They know they need us, and that's why they're hard selling." And then apparently J.D. Vance weighed in and said that if the Iranians close the Straits of Hormuz, which is likely, the U.S. would have difficulty unblocking it. And he tried to change Trump's mind, warning him that the operation would unleash chaos in the Persian Gulf. And he also brought up the munition shortage. So it seems like the key people were weighing in against this war, but Trump decided to go with Netanyahu.
1: That's what it seems. That's always been my worry. You'd think that even Netanyahu would know better. After all, Mossad has Iran pretty thoroughly penetrated. So you would imagine that they should have been giving better advice to Netanyahu. But since he's facing prison if he loses, this was really driven, I think, by his domestic politics. And then he managed to persuade Trump to go along, kind of the worst of the tail wagging the dog, right?
0: So let's go over the history of the NIC that used to head up the National Intelligence Council, Greg Treverton, because in 2007, the NIC worked on a new national intelligence estimate on Iran, which they concluded that the Iranians had terminated their nuclear weapons project because the Supreme Leader had ruled a fatwa against it. But that, of course, upset a lot of the hawks, like John Bolton in the Bush administration. But this report was reinforced. The DA director, Ronald Burgess, and the DNI head, General James Clapper. And then in 2011, the former CIA director, Leon Panetta, concurred with the Joint Chiefs of Staff chairman, warning that Iran wasn't actively building a bomb. And then during the early Trump administration, the first one, when he wanted to cancel the JCPOA, the nuclear agreement with Iran, Trump's own national security advisor, H.R. McMaster, told him that the Iranians were in compliance JCPOA. And then Defense Secretary James Mattis and the Joint Chiefs Chairman Joseph Dunford all basically told the Congress in 2017 that the deal was in the United States' security interest to maintain. And if we withdrew from the JCPOA, there would be an unfortunate ripple effect. So, my God, it's like everybody in the world was telling him that Iran wasn't building the bomb, right. The Obama deal was working, don't blow it up. And what did he do?
1: Yeah, both blew it up. Yes, we did the JCPOA when I was chairing the NIC, and it was it was a very painstaking negotiation, and it took a long time. It took a lot of expertise. It was hard to do because it involved so many secret compartments that not everybody was cleared into it. So it was hard to even have a meeting. But we worked hard and got what I thought was a good deal, got a clear pause and a clear statement that they weren't about to build nuclear weapons. And as far as we can tell from the 2007 estimate, they did decide not to work on weaponizing. They continued some enrichment, but weren't building a weapon, basically. So it all seemed like it was going pretty well. And then why break it all up and create the kind of economic chaos and mess that the president has? It really doesn't make any sense. It makes sense only in two ways, I suppose. And that was, one, anything Obama did had to be wrong, right? That was, Trump has never gotten over that. And then he was, I think, sold a bill of goods by Netanyahu. That combination turned out to be pretty deadly for U.S. interests.
0: Well, back in 2007, Admiral William Fallon, in his confirmation hearing for his role as CENTCOM commander, was asked by the Congress whether he believed Iran would close the Straits of Hormuz. And he declined to answer that in a public hearing, but apparently later in a closed session said indeed that was a very likely thing to happen. And then also, in 2012, the director of National Intelligence's Worldwide Threat Assessment said that Iran had the capability to close the Straits of Hormuz. And the chairman of the Joint Chiefs at the time, General Dempsey, told the Congress that, quote, the simple answer is yes, they can block it.
1: Yes, yes.
0: So again, it's like the signals are flashing red, aren't they?
1: Absolutely. No, absolutely. About the Straits, I mean, anybody, even amateurs in the region knew that Iran had the capability to close the straits, and we didn't have the capability to keep them open. Just, you know, too many small ships, too many drones, too many things that would pose a threat to insurance in particular. So that was, I think everybody should have known that that was a likely effect. We were a bit surprised perhaps by the Iranians taking the war to the region as they did. Again, all this talk about how degraded their capability was turned out not to be right. So now we're there, despite the flashing red signals.
0: But as early as 1997, the RAND Corporation did a theoretical war game with Iran that was about the notion there'd be a war with Iran in 2007. And apparently, this was done for the United States Air Force, and apparently this study said exactly what has happened. It said that Iran would strike back with missiles and drones. They'd attack American bases in the region. And what we're learning, even though it's been covered up by Hegseth at the Department of Defense, apparently the damage to U.S. bases in Bahrain and Kuwait is extensive. But most of all, the damage to U.S. intelligence assets in the region, including, of course, the destruction of the valuable AWACS planes in the air base in Saudi Arabia, which is sitting out there in the open. The RAND report in 1997 recommended that the U.S. withdraw its important military assets out of the range of Iranian missiles. And, of course, back in 1997, the Iranians had nothing like the missile inventory that they have today. So there again, you have the people that are supposed to provide net assessments and intelligence to American war planners and politicians, they just don't get listened to.
1: No, apparently not. I mean, this is a case not like the weapons of mass destruction in Iraq, where the intelligence was mixed and maybe erroneous. This was all good intelligence, and been good intelligence for a long, long time, and simply seems to have been disregarded in this run-up, in this tete-a-tete with Netanyahu and the run-up to the beginning of the war. It really is a sadness for me to see good work just completely disregarded in favor of somebody's essentially whim or comedy with a foreign leader.
0: So at the end of the day then, Greg Trevithan, in the last couple of minutes, is there going to be any reckoning here? Because frankly, Trump has squandered American power, and his word is worthless. I mean, I think the rest of the world knows it. You know, in terms of diplomacy, it's an absolute kiss of death if your word is worthless.
1: Oh, absolutely. I mean, I don't think anybody in the world would trust anything he said, and that really is a sad state of affairs for American influence in the world. I suppose I hope there will be some reckoning. It depends on what happens, obviously, in the midterms. There'll certainly, if the Democrats take over one house, be lots of investigations and lots of trying to get to the bottom of these things, which is good. But it will end up, unless the Republicans in the Senate somehow get courage all of a sudden, we'll still be caught in this kind of gridlock where nothing much is happening because of all the investigations, but Trump is still riding high and trying to do things by executive order. So I hope there'll be a serious reckoning. What's happened now, as far as I can tell to my old outfit, the NIC, is that it's been almost entirely sort of dismantled. There are some people there, but really able people who had been leading it, they were fired. And even one Trump appointee who had been the deputy director for mission integration, overseeing both the president's daily brief and the NIC, he was also fired because I guess he was seen as too close to Gabbard by Gabbard's interim successor, Bill Pulte. So it's a sorry situation. As far as I can tell, the CIA seems to have come through scathed, but not terribly damaged so far. One can only hope that state of affairs continues and that maybe there is some return to intelligence practice as normal, where you have a National Intelligence Council offering advice, responding to requests. But as far as we can tell, the president just isn't interested. He hasn't asked, doesn't ask questions. In my last year running the NIC, we did about 400 memos that were more or less directly related to questions that the National Security Advisor or one of her deputies had asked. That seems to have almost entirely stopped in this administration, where there isn't even much of a national security process going on. As far as I can tell, there aren't meetings. There aren't, the briefings are kind of haphazard. It's really not a way to run the foreign policy of this nation.
0: But just in closing, it's not just that Trump is firing all kinds of people in the intelligence world and Pulte is purging haphazardly because he's an absolute ignoramus with no qualifications.
1: Right.
0: When you have had your security clearance taken away along with a lot of your colleagues, there's an element of vindictiveness, isn't there? You don't just get fired or sidelined, you also get punished.
1: No, absolutely. It doesn't, as we've seen, Trump's skin is so thin, it doesn't take much by way of criticism he doesn't like. If you do something like that and he doesn't like it and he can retaliate against you, we know he's going to. It's really vindictiveness taken to a almost comical level. It would be comical if it weren't so serious for the people's lives involved. It's something I never expected to see in my lifetime.
0: Well, Gregory Trevithan, I thank you very much for joining us here today.
1: My pleasure. Thank you.
0: And again, I've been speaking with Gregory Trevithan, who's a senior advisor with the Transnational Threats Project at the Center for Strategic and International Studies and a professor of the Practice of International Relations at the University of Southern California. He has served in government for the first Senate Select Committee on Intelligence, handling Europe and the National Security Council, and was chairman of the National Intelligence Council from 2014 to 2017.

0: Welcome back. I'm Ian Masters, and this is Background Briefing, available 24/7 at backgroundbriefing.org. And joining us now is Robert Cutner, the co-founder and co-editor of The American Prospect, and the Iron Meyer Kirstein Chair at Brandeis University. Eleni Skrie was an assistant to the legendary I.F. Stone, and the Washington correspondent for Pacifica Radio. He also was a chief investigator for the Senate Banking Committee, and for 20 years wrote a column at Business Weeks. His books include Going Big, FDR's Legacies, Biden New Deal, and The Struggle to Save Democracy. And his new memoir is Notes for Next Time, Surviving Tyranny, Redeeming America. And he has an article at the American Prospect, You Can Take This as Gospel, A New Breed of Political Hopefuls is Challenging the Religious Rights Theology of Hate with a Christian Message of Love. Welcome to Background Briefing, Robert Cutner.
1: Always a pleasure, Ian.
0: Well, thanks for joining us, Bob. Do you think that the American people and even Trump's own followers are starting to recognize that just about everything that spews out of the mouth of this man and his most ardent MAGA followers is hatred?
1: Yeah, and the great thing about Tallarico, James Tallarico, who's running for the Senate in Texas, who's a divinity student, is he's realized that, you know, it's awfully hard to attribute a message of hate to Christianity. It just may be for a minority of fundamentalist Christians it plays, but he has just been superb about shaming the nationalist Christian right. Love Trump's hate. It surprises me that it took somebody this long to come up with that. But because this is not a kind of formula, but because Tallarico, you know, is a seminarian, he's a theological student, this is real for him. And it just happens that his opponent, Paxton, the attorney general, is one of the most corrupt people in American politics. And so the fact that Paxton is up against a devout Christian whose message is that love beats hate is driving the right completely nuts. And then for good measure, you've got a guy named Adam Hamilton, who's not as astute a politician as Tallarico, but he's a minister who's a mega church Methodist. His congregation has 22,000 people. He's got the Democratic nomination for the Senate in Kansas. And you say to yourself, well, Kansas? Are you kidding? But in fact, Kansas currently has a Democratic governor. And Hamilton is running even in the polls with Roger Marshall, who's the Republican incumbent. So I think, what am I saying? I'm saying that the religious right has gone so far to the extreme that the pendulum is swinging back again. And as I argue in the piece, there is a current of American religiosity going all the way back to Jefferson that believes in social justice. And that current maybe is coming to the fore again.
0: Well, it was liberal Christians, if you will, that ended slavery.
1: Yes, it was. It absolutely was. And William Lloyd Garrison was opposed to slavery as a Christian. The Reverend Finney, the leader of my alma mater, Oberlin College, which was on the Underground Railroad, was an anti-slavery activist as a Christian. And then you have the whole social gospel movement of the late 19th century, which was the kind of progressive wing of Protestantism, and you have the Catholic social encyclicals, and you've got Dr. King and the Southern Christian Leadership Conference, which was the main group early on opposing segregation. So there has been, even though the religious right has had a lot of influence in this country, there has been a progressive version of the religious impulse that has been a counterweight.
0: So in terms of what Tallarico has been saying on the stump, which you quote in your article at the American Prospect, Robert Cutner, you can take this as gospel. A new breed of political hopefuls is challenging the religious right's theology of hate with a Christian message of love. What he's been saying, Tallarico, is, quote,

0: Scripture says you can't love God and hate other people. You can't love God and abuse the immigrant. You can't love God and bully the outcast. You can't love God and oppress the poor. Now, of course, he's running against Ken Paxton, who was personally anointed by Donald Trump at the expense of the incumbent senator from Texas, who's now out of a job, but nevertheless did vote to confirm Todd Blanche as the attorney general. But the other person who's whispering poison in Trump's ears, apart from Stephen Miller, all the hatred towards immigrants and the cruelty that this administration is meting out against immigrants, rounding them up, putting them in these for-profit prisons where they deliberately treat them cruelly with horrible food and horrible conditions in order to get them to self-deport. It is a policy of deliberate cruelty, along with the fact that they've shot down innocent American citizens in the streets of Minneapolis. So that's one dark force whispering in Trump's ear. But the other one is Natalie Harp, who is one of these far right-wing Christian nationalists. She's responsible for Trump tweeting out on Truth Social the picture of the Obamas as apes. So we have a lot of hatred being inculcated in our leader. And your sense is that the gospel of love may well trump the gospel of hatred in November.
1: Well, I think it's possible. And I think it's very interesting that there was a period after the eclipse of the civil rights movement when Reagan makes common cause with the religious right, that the religious left sort of went into eclipse. And I think the AIPAC captivity of Judaism is part of this story, that, you know, Reform Judaism and even some conservative Judaism used to be very much part of the social justice coalition. The original Anti-Defamation League was against defamation of all minorities, racial and religious. And then you've had 30 or 40 years when slavish support for Israel has crowded out traditional Jewish social justice. Well, the AIPAC captivity is coming to an end. I mean, far from being something that you must support, AIPAC has become toxic. And so once again, Jews can be part of the coalition for social justice. And so I think there are a number of reasons why we can expect the wheel to turn again. And even among conservative Christians, I think there are limits to the willingness to embrace hatred. You also have the fact that we've had two progressive popes, one of whom is now an American. And you have this bizarre situation where the vice president of the United States, J.D. Vance, who's a convert to an extreme right-wing form of Catholicism, is trying to lecture the Pope on theological matters. Nobody told him that the Pope is infallible. And Vance has kind of made a fool out of himself on that front. And so Catholicism is another interesting case of a religion. You know, over the years, I mean, between the Crusades and burning heretics at the stakes and all kinds of other horrible things, the church was often a force for darkness. But if you look at the papal, at the social encyclicals of Pope Leo XIII, that said that, you know, if you embrace Jesus, you have to embrace the worker, or you look at the Catholic worker movement, or my friend Jim Carroll, who I guess is also your friend, you had the Berrigans, you had a lot of Catholic anti-war leaders in the 60s and 70s. And so, you know, as Jim Carroll points out, the role of the church has always been double-edged. Sometimes it's been a force for darkness, sometimes it's been a force for light. And if you go all the way back to the teachings of Jesus, as opposed to the institutional church, the teachings of Jesus were a radical message of love thy neighbor and serve the poor. And it was only when the church became institutionalized and bureaucratic that it became often a force for darkness.
0: Well, the kind of Catholicism that Vance has been attracted to is very close to Opus Dei. And you cannot underestimate the incredibly debilitating effect of Opus Dei on our politics, preaching a sense laissez-faire capitalism and moral authoritarianism. They've literally captured the Supreme Court via Leonard Leo, who is an Opus Dei fanatic, along with a whole bunch of people in the administration. I could go through all the names, Laura Ingraham, all kinds of people.
1: How about starting with Pete Hegseth?
0: Well, but he's on the fundamentalist Christian side. He's not a fundamentalist Catholic.
1: Well, his tattoos embrace the Crusades.
0: Of course,
1: Deus vult, God wills it.
0: Right.
1: And so this is before the Protestant Reformation. So I don't know if that makes him a Catholic or a Protestant. But, it was the Catholic Church before Luther and the Protestant Reformation that gave us the Crusades. So this guy is a complete Neanderthal when it comes to using religion for far right purposes.
0: Right, and the Speaker of the House, Mike Johnson, has the Christian Nationalist flag outside of his office in the House of Representatives. So it's not as if the Christian right doesn't have its purchase inside our politics, both at the executive and the legislative branch. But you're pointing out in your article that there's a couple of exceptions. First of all, you do have the senator from Georgia in there, Raphael Warnock, who's a preacher, but you mentioned James Tallarico as a possible new senator from Texas, and Reverend Adam Hamilton, a new senator from Kansas. So what's the matter with Kansas?
1: Maybe nothing's the matter.
0: The Lord Jesus in his real form is coming back.
1: And Warnock is not just a preacher. Warnock is the senior minister at the Ebenezer Baptist Church, directly succeeding Martin Luther King. And so if you want to look at religion as a force for progressivism, you need to look no further than the Black Church and the role that the Black Church played during the early civil rights movement. As I point out in this article of The Prospect, every single leader of the SCLC was an ordained minister. SCLC stood for Southern Christian Leadership Conference. And even before SNCC and the Freedom Rides of the late 50s and the voter registration movement of the mid-60s, it was the SCLC that really spearheaded the civil rights movement in the South, and all of these guys were preachers.
0: Well, if you really go back further, even to William Jennings Bryan, who ran during the original Gilded Age against the plutocratic candidate McKinley, who was subsequently shot, that was a struggle in many ways between, in those days, the urban poor and the rural poor were a part of what you could call the religious left. And do you see the religious left as coming back?
1: I do. I'm a real fan of the Isaiah movement in Minnesota, which really catalyzed the on the ground progressivism in Minnesota that fought ICE. And so this ebbs and it flows. There are periods when the religious right comes to the fore. There are periods when it overreaches. And then you have more influence of the religious left. So it could be that this is one of those times. That's why I wrote this article.
0: Well, I hope from your, not from your lips, but from your pen to God's ears, and that you're right, that there is a revival. And it's about time we had a little more love and a little less hate. And I thank you for joining us here today, Robert Kuttner.
1: Bye-bye.
0: Bye-bye. And again, I've been speaking with Robert Kuttner, who is the co-founder and co-editor of The American Prospect and the Ida and Maya Kirsten Chair at Brandeis University. Early on, he was an assistant to the legendary I.F. Stone, and the Washington correspondent for Pacifica News, as well as an investigator on the Senate Banking Committee. And for 20 years, he wrote a column at Business Week. Among his books are Going Big, FDR's Legacy, Biden's New Deal, and the Struggle to Save Democracy, and his new memoir, Notes for Next Time, Surviving Tyranny, Redeeming America. And he has an article at the American Prospect. You can take this as gospel. A new breed of political hopefuls is challenging the religious right's theology of hate with a Christian message of love. We're going to take a brief station break. We're back with guest host Anna Lea, investigating the environmental racism in the three-quarter black city of Gary, Indiana, which is in the dark with no electricity for weeks as the white Republican leaders of the state invite in 121 data centers to suck up all available electricity.

0: your spiritual pride. Maybe a city councilman taking bribes on the side. Maybe working in a barber shop, you may know how to cut hair.
1: This is Analea for Background Briefing. Thousands of people in Gary, Indiana have been without power for over 2 weeks following severe storms. The city is roughly three-quarters black, with one-third living in poverty. Other majority black cities have also experienced large-scale power outages, like Memphis just this past weekend. Gary's local utility company faces a lawsuit for inadequate maintenance, but that's not the whole story. On top of already existing infrastructure issues, Indiana's grid is being tested by a surge of data center constructions. Industry website Data Center Map counts 125 in the state, and that's a massive increase this year. Amazon, Microsoft, and Google are all building in northern Indiana where Gary is. And this is led in part by cheap land and state tax exemptions, costing Hoosiers over $655 million, according to the local TV station WTHR. The utility company facing the lawsuit, NIPSCO, recently spun off a company and sidestepped regulations to build out more power capacity for these data centers. And not only that, the EPA recently proposed rules to curb public notice and input for proposed data centers and to let companies start building before they receive their permits. Now, we can't blame the entire Gary power outage on data centers. Electrical infrastructure around the country is aging and vulnerable. But the massive draws of data centers do put new strains on a system that is already prone to failure, and there is a high chance they will fail low-income Americans and communities of color more. So joining us is the multi-award-winning environmental scientist, Dr. Jacoby Wilson, who runs the Health, Environmental, and Economic Justice Lab at the University of Maryland College Park School of Public Health, where he's also a professor. He's an active member of his community and directs the Center of Engagement, Environmental Justice, and Health Empowering Communities, and co-founded the Mid-Atlantic Justice Council. He's a former member of many boards, including for the EPA and the National Academy of Sciences, and is currently the editor-in-chief for the publication Environmental Justice. So thank you for joining us.
2: Thanks for having me today.
1: So first of all, are these data centers going up around the country uniformly? Is everybody going to experience the same strain on their infrastructure?
2: I would say that, you know, we have a lot of data centers going up. You have the small scale data centers. I think many folks are concerned about the hyperscalers, the really large ones, the ones that are going to use up 30 megawatts of power, you know, the amount of power you need for a small town. And I would say that you're seeing data centers going up in the Midwest. You're seeing data centers going up in the Gulf Coast. You saw, I think, recently governor of Texas said we need to put a moratorium on data centers because they're, I think they have like 1,500, 1,800 proposals in the state of Texas. We're seeing data centers more expenses in Virginia, Maryland, so across the Northeast, the Mid-Atlantic, the South, they're going up everywhere. But the impacts on the grid are being felt by many residents, but felt disproportionately by low-income residents. And so the issue is, yes, you know, you think about data centers and this innovation in AI and technology. I mean, I think it's a great thing that we have, we're advancing our technology, but we're using the power of the 19th centuries, like we're using steam power for these data centers instead of using more clean energy, which is the reason why would you want to have data centers that are this advanced, like Jetsons kind of, for those of y'all remember the cartoon Jetsons, kind of Jetsons technology, but you're burning coal, you're burning gas, you're burning fossil fuels, right? You're burning dinosaurs, basically. It makes no sense.
1: And how are people seeing the impacts differently?
2: I mean, for example, we've been doing work with Memphis Community Against Pollution, Keyshawn Pearson's organization. You look at the XAI data center, a large facility that's owned by Elon Musk in Boxtown. Boxtown is a Freedmen's community, a black community in Southwest Memphis, where you have this data center. And so that community was already overburdened by other environmental hazards. They have a cancer rate four times the national average, right? And so so that facility was operating without a permit. They were burning, operating gas turbines without a permit. And so you see when you burn gasoline, when you're burning, you know, when you're burning natural gas, right, you're going to produce combustion byproducts, light particulate matter, light volatile compounds, pollutants like sulfur dioxide, all these pollutants when you combust natural gas, they can impact air quality, but also impact human health. So you're, if you're living near a data center, your air quality is going to be worse than people who do not live near that data center, right? And so think about if you're a community that already has high asthma rates, your community that already has a high rate of stroke, a high blood pressure, that additional air pollution is going to exacerbate those conditions. So you're going to have worse air quality and worse public health outcomes.
1: Have you looked at also the effects on the electrical grid? Do you think that Gary is an exception, or will we see more Garys? More emphasis.
2: I would say, yeah, if you look at what happened with Gary, so one part of the issue with Gary is the fact that, as you stated, you have a lot of, you know, it's in the Rust Belt. You have a lot of cities in the Rust Belt that have eroding infrastructure, including the electrical grid infrastructure. You also have the fact that Gary, as a majority Black community, high rates of poverty. If you look at the history of disinvestment in places like Gary, in the history of redlining, so that's been a disinvestment in infrastructure, like the electrical grid infrastructure. That's been a loss of the opportunity to invest, bring tax base in to keep the infrastructure, you know, kind of up to par. And so you have that issue. You also have the fact that, and this is a concern made, raised by many of the residents, that the tree infrastructure, which is really a positive thing, when you think about our tree canopy, that there was a lack of maintenance is part of the reason why, you know, cutting the trees is the reason why you have above ground power lines, you have old, beautiful trees, and, you know, you have a weather event, what's going to happen? Those branches are going to fall, break, and those are going to break those power lines. So you have that concern. Now you compound that. You add the fact that the data centers, right, are straining a grid that was never meant for those type of operations. The grid was meant for more like regular consumers. And so you're basically are adding extra strain to the grid, grids that are already prone to blackouts, prone to brownouts, right? And so we're going to see more of those brownouts and blackouts because of the strain on the grid from the input of data centers. So whether it be Gary, Indiana, whether it be in Memphis, any city where you have a high number of data centers, or any grids where you see a high number of data centers that are sucking from the grid and take away from consumers, it's going to cost more when it comes to your energy bill, but also going to cost you more when it comes to safety nets, right? When you have a brownout and a blackout. I mean, think about, people are living in insecure conditions because of the data centers if they're adding to the burden on the grids. So we have to address not just the cost when it comes to my people's electricity bills, but what's the cost of people's lives when they don't have power to take care of their kids, when they don't have power for their medicine, when their food is spoiling in their refrigerators, when they don't have many of these folks that live in low-income areas, when there's a brown or blackout, they don't have the money to go to a hotel outside of the impact zone. Similar to what happened to Hurricane Katrina. People complained about why folks didn't leave. The Hurricane Katrina hit at the end of the month. People haven't been paid yet. But also, if you're poor, you may not have a car. If you're poor, you may not have money in your bank account to allow you to go to that hotel or go to a family member's home that's out of the impact zone.
1: Looking forward, what is possible to be done? I'm understanding that you're exploring proposed regulations on these data centers. What's going on?
2: I mean, so great question. So in the state of Maryland, it's a very interesting state, very progressive state, but there's a lot of interest in data centers in our state because, you know, we have a budget crisis. We have people in power who see data centers as a way to, you know, bring in additional economic development. And so you have those like interests that are in conflict with the interests of local residents. We have proposed data centers in Prince George's County, where I live, proposed data centers in Charles County, proposed data centers in St. Mary's County, proposed in Calvert County, and Montgomery County. We have data centers proposed in almost every, not say every county in the state, but many of the counties in our state, right? And so in Prince George's County, we just had, a short-term moratorium put in place. I think other counties, they're trying to put in moratoriums, and there, but there are a lot of advocates who are advocating for a data center ban. There's supposed to be a data center study that comes out close to the end of the year, and community members are asking, before we make any decisions on allowing data centers to move forward in any counties, let's at least allow the study to inform decision making. But I think what's going to happen is that study is probably not going to really tell the full story and will not really lead to the decision making about to for a ban. So many advocates, you know, who are not waiting on study, they want a full ban on data centers, just like in other parts of the country where you see folks advocating for bans on data centers. I think we've seen some efforts in Ohio to more action on banning data centers. You've seen what's happened with the governor of New York, I think, trying to ban data centers. And as I said earlier, even in Texas, there's some decision making, like, hey, we need to slow down this data center train. So we are doing, we're seeing similar things happening in our state. In Data Center Alley, which is in Virginia, there's a lot of folks who are fighting to push back against expansive data centers because it's not just the air quality impacts. It's the huge water quality impacts of data centers folks are concerned about. People are concerned about the noise pollution. It's really interesting. We talk about noise a lot, right? We have like high frequency noise and low frequency noise. Many of our noise ordinances deal with high frequency noise, but with data center, like that hum, people complain about that hum, that is low frequency. Our mitigation approach is to like a physical barrier is meant to absorb noise. The low frequency noise, it bounces over. It doesn't work for low frequency. So if you have a mild buffer between you and a data center and they have a noise ordinance in place, if it's not addressed in low frequency, you're still going to be impacted. So you have noise issues. You have also have the energy justice issues. You have the fact that ratepayers are subsidizing these data centers if they're on the grid. And then they're getting a tax break. So that's double welfare. So there's a lot of issues that people are concerned about. And also, when it comes to transparency, it's shocking the fact that the EPA is saying, hey, you don't have to have a public process when it comes to permits for data centers. We are going backwards when it comes to protecting people's rights to petition. That, to me, is a violation of our constitutional right to petition, that the lack of transparency when it comes to the permit process. We already had, during the first Trump administration, the rollbacks of the National Environmental Policy Act. We've seen more rollbacks under this Trump administration as it relates to NEPA, as it relates to the Climate Engagement Fund, as it relates to Clean Air Act, as it relates to Clean Water Act. So this is in line with their, I think, goals. It's like, we don't need to have an EPA. That's basically, we don't have a working EPA right now. And what we're seeing is a wild, wild west when it comes to data center development across our country.
1: I believe it was under President Biden that the Environmental Justice Department of the EPA was founded.
2: Yes.
1: Please tell me the current state of affairs as far as any kind of, you know, federal attention towards environmental justice. I mean, toward, like, as a school of thought, because back then, like, the department actually looked out and started creating maps and started informing communities. Is it all gone?
2: Yeah, I would say that, you know, for the listeners, the environmental justice movement is the child of the civil rights movement. So in many ways, it began with Dr. King's work in Memphis with the Center for Workers' Rights. We was assassinated, right? It evolved and really got its national attention with the Warren County PCB landfill fight in 1982, polychlorine bifenthrin fight. So from that 40 plus years to the Biden-Harris administration, right? Not much had been done. Some progress on Clinton, some progress on Obama, but a lot of progress under President Biden. So to your question about mapping tools like the Climate Economic Justice Screening Tool to actually help allocate federal dollars under the Justice 40 program. You had billions of dollars to the bipartisan infrastructure law and IRA, right, during that administration. I mean, dollars that we never seen, right, for environmental justice. And of course, to your point, we had the environmental justice, you know, become an Office of Environmental Justice and External Civil Rights was become a national office within the EPA, right? That infrastructure is gone. That BIL money is, you know, something that's been pulled back, tried to. IRA money's been pulled back. Justice 40's been, you know, disassembled. A lot of the regional offices and staff, when it comes to environmental justice, they are gone. A lot of the funding for environmental work, that funding is gone. A lot of the funds that I had have been cut. So the federal infrastructure for environmental justice is no longer there. That is a major problem. There's more pressure and advocacy happening at the state level to make sure the state step up and fill the voice. But I would say it's a really sad, tumultuous time looking at the federal level, because the federal government has now been weaponized against many communities when it comes to environmental justice. Civil Rights Act has been eroded, but also weaponized against these communities. But, you know, what can be disassembled can be reassembled. And as a movement, you know, people are still hopeful, enthusiastic, and fighting. But it is a tough time to be fighting for environmental justice. But it's as Dr. King would say, I'm a misquote, paraphrase Dr. King, been in that arc towards justice, right? We still got to keep doing that work, and people are still doing that work. So
1: we started this conversation talking about the immediate short-term impacts of these data centers, blackouts, power outages. But what are some of the longer-term impacts of these data centers, and how do they affect different Americans differently?
2: I mean, and the thing is, it was very interesting being on the Science Advisory Board during the Biden administration. It was I was, as a member, it was one of the first time they started to focus on environmental justice. What was really interesting, when I was on the fifth National Climate Assessment, that was the first time that they started to focus on environmental justice in the National Climate Assessment. And the reason why I'm bringing it up for both the Science Advisory Board and also the fifth National Climate Assessment, if you think about, so environmental justice is a social movement, but if you think about it more, maybe in a different way, it's really about how some communities, because of their underlying vulnerabilities, are more at risk. They had differential risks and differential impacts, differential experiences from climate events, like the folks in Gary, right? Like the folks in Memphis. Like, you know, I'm from Mississippi, so I'm from Vicksburg, so people dealing with the water crisis in Jackson, or go back to the water crisis in Flint. Because these underlying vulnerabilities compounding social, economic, geographic, because of redlining, because of segregation, you know, their impact first, worst, and the longest, right? When it comes to extreme weather event, whether it be a flood, whether it be a fire, think about Altadena, the LA fires, Altadena, right? Whether it be a hurricane, go to Hurricane Katrina, Hurricane Floyd, Hurricane Florence, Hurricane Michael, Hurricane Harvey, low-income folks, communities of color, folks that have these underlying vulnerabilities impact worse, and longer. That takes them longer to recover. So that's what we think about in the environment. This is what we're talking about. We're talking about where we live, where we work, where we play, where we pray, where we learn. But some folks, because of who they are and how they look and their income, they don't have the infrastructure, they don't have the resources, they don't have the capacity to be prepared, and don't have the capacity to survive during, and don't have the capacity, less capacity, to respond and bounce back quicker. So that's what we, so when you think about Gary, when you think about Memphis, when you think about floods, so think about heat waves, y'all. Chicago heat wave of 1995. Who would have thought that in 2025, 2026, we will still have heat waves? We know that these extreme events, they're happening more. So we know it's hot every summer, but it's hotter longer for folks in the urban areas, low-income folks, elderly folks. Heat is hitting them harder. So you had heat waves in D.C. We had the Pacific Dome a few years back, and we saw the folks that passed away, right? We're seeing more heat waves, but who's at risk more, right? Low-income folks, folks don't have access to health care, folks are dealing with, you know, underlying health issues. Even if you think about flooding issues, again, think about the justice context. We know we're going to see floods, but we're seeing more floods. Why? Because extreme weather, because of more extreme precipitation. And then the cost of it. We all are impacted by these extreme weather events, but some more. And think about the cost. People are losing their jobs. Folks got to pay more for insurance. We have insurers who are leaving areas because it's too risky for them, but for the folks to live there, they can't leave. So they're again, they have to take into account those costs. So that's when we think about environmental justice and the impacts. All of us are not impacted equally. And with climate change. Yes, I mean, some people may believe it's real, but for folks who are poor, who don't have health care, right, who are uninsured, it's real for them. It's real for them.
1: So you served with the National Academy of Sciences and you served with the EPA, and I assume that the Health, Environmental, and Economic Justice Lab at the University of Maryland also received funding. How has this administration impacted you, your ability to do your work?
2: Yeah, no, that's a great question. I mean, I'm committed as an environmental health scientist, as a researcher, as an advocate to do work, I do science that serves the people. I do science that serves the people, for the people, by the people. I talk a lot about how our work, we work with impact communities to help build a capacity to do their own science. We call it empowerment science. And then, you know, we try to work with folks to who are dealing with the cumulative impacts of environmental hazards and pollution to liberate them from that, right? So we call that liberation science. So I've been committed to that work since I was a grad student. Been doing that work, you know, for 25 years or so. It's been really difficult with the bizarro world. For those, you know, DC comic books, like bizarro, like we're in bizarro world. Like it's the opposite. We had a grant. So I was co-director of the Region 3 TICTAC. That's Driver Communities Technical Center, EPA Region 3. And our job was provide technical assistance to communities experiencing environmental energy justice issues, and also to help them apply for federal funding. We received a letter that said that they're going to cut our funding because they thought that what we were doing was abuse of federal funding, and, you know, and that it was in opposition to the Civil Rights Act. Environmental justice.
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4: Trade war explodes as Canada hits back. A court clears Trump's ballot order. Consumers buckle. Feds killed a nurse. Visas cost $103,000. And a spy chief slips into Russia. Good morning. This is the Commonwealth Report. News for the public, not the powerful. You can follow us at commonwealthreport.news. Why is Canada slapping 50% tariffs on American cheese and toilet paper? Canada struck back yesterday. Ottawa hit about $20 billion of American goods with retaliatory tariffs, matching Trump's rates dollar for dollar. More than 700 U.S. products made the list. Steel and aluminum duties double to 50%. Furniture, clothing, and apparel get 50% too. Cheese, fish, seafood, and appliances take 25%. Machinery parts and rubber molds take 15%. It all starts September 8th. Finance Minister François-Philippe Champagne didn't blink. "We stand united in fighting for Canada," he said. Prime Minister Mark Carney killed a trade deal Friday after Washington demanded terms he called unfair and uneconomic. Canada is also spending $5.4 billion U.S. dollars propping up its own workers. Remember, tariffs are taxes to you and me. American farmers, steelworkers, and shoppers pay this bill. Remember, the midterms are 10 weeks away. Did the Supreme Court just hand Trump a weapon against your mail-in ballot? On Monday, the Supreme Court lifted a lower court's block on Trump's mail-in ballot order. Now states have to scramble before an election that's already underway. Alexis Romero, an economic justice attorney, wrote in Slate that the twisted part is what this ruling does alongside the court's recent election law rulings. Justice Ketanji Brown Jackson caught it in her dissent. She wrote that the decision, quote, lets another shoe drop in the Kafkaesque nightmare that the court's been building for years, end of quote. Here's how the trick works. The government controls when it releases draft rules and final rules, so it can stall or sprint depending on what argument it needs that day. Romero calls it a gotcha game built to dodge accountability, and it's aimed straight at an election Trump expects to lose. Consumer confidence has cratered to its lowest level since Trump's Iran war started. The Conference Board's Consumer Confidence Index dropped again in August down to 89.4. That's two straight months of decline and the worst reading since January, the month before Trump launched his war on Iran without a vote from Congress. Americans told the survey they're worried about oil and gas and they expect inflation and interest rates to climb. Gas now averages $4.09 a gallon, up from $3.16 last year. Since the war started, Americans have spent $71 billion more on fuel, roughly $604 per household. Kendall Whitmer of the Democratic National Committee put it plainly, quote, Americans are begging for some breathing room, she said. Meanwhile, Trump's own stock holdings in oil and gas companies gained millions. Working people get the bill. He got the big bucks. Why did federal agents kill an ICU nurse who was only holding a phone? Alex Preddy was 37 years old and worked in intensive care. 7 months ago in Minneapolis, federal immigration agents restrained him and shot him dead while he recorded them on his phone. On Tuesday, his family broke their silence on Good Morning America. His father, Michael, pushed back hard on the idea that Alex was a protester. He was an observer. That's why he had his phone, Michael said. Alex's sister, Michaela, told George Stephanopoulos she wants to be like her brother because he always stood up for what he believed. The Justice Department opened a civil rights investigation. 7 months later, it's still open and nobody's been charged. When agents can kill a nurse on video and face nothing, the video is not evidence. It's a warning. Trump puts a $103,000 price tag on hiring a skilled worker. Homeland Security posted a proposed rule Monday charging employers $103,000 for every H-1B visa petition. Trump tried this last summer with a $100,000 proclamation. In June, Judge Leo Sorkin threw it out, ruling that only Congress can levy a tax like that. So the administration came back through the rulemaking door instead. Universities, nonprofits, and research institutions are exempt this time. Private employers aren't. David Beer of the Cato Institute points out that the first fee cut filings by almost 90% and lost the government $28 million. The government's own lawyers call it arguably prohibitive in court. Comments close in 30 days. This isn't about protecting American wages. It's about squeezing $100,000 out of a hire and daring the courts to stop it. Will they? Whose plane landed in Moscow, and why won't anyone say who was on it? Early Tuesday morning, a U.S. military C-17 lifted off from Riga, Latvia. 74 minutes later, it landed in Moscow. Hours later, it was gone. No announcement, no flight manifest, just a transport plane slipping into a hostile capital and then back out again. CBS News and Axios both report that Trump's CIA director, John Ratcliffe, was in Moscow that day. Neither outlet can say who he met with. Neither can say what was discussed. The CIA won't comment at all. The Kremlin says nothing happened. Spokesman Dmitry Peskov was asked about talks with American envoys. No, there's no such plans, he said. Asked about the military plane, he claimed he had no information. But Axios reports Washington warned Kyiv in advance and asked Ukraine to hold its fire until the Americans were out. So somebody knew. If confirmed, it's the first sitting CIA director in Moscow since 2021, and we still don't know why. And that's the way it is today, Wednesday, August 26, 2026. I'm Tom Hartman. Change starts with you. You can be calling your Democratic or Republican representatives to let them know what you think by calling 202-224-3121. It's the Capitol Switchboard. It'll get you right through to them.

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1: Welcome back. It's the top of the third hour of our program, and on the line with us are the Politics Chicks, Monica Healy and Christy Branham, a.k.a. the Politics Chicks. They've got a great Substack newsletter. 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I don't have the URL for your newsletter. You want to tell me what it is?
2: Sure. www.thepoliticschicks.com.
1: The, T-H-E. Mm-hmm. PoliticsChicks.com. Thank you very much. Oh, yeah, this is the politics. And hi, Monica. Hi, Christy. Thanks for joining us today. It's great having you with us. I'm not sure who to call on first. So one of you, just give us a quick synopsis of who you guys are and you know, what you do.
2: You go ahead, Monica.
3: Well, Christy always makes me answer this question, even though she is the one that is really the brainchild behind the operation. We met about 10 years ago training for a marathon and were pretty vocal during the first Trump administration. And when the second Trump administration started, we were really vocal. And Christy proposed in January of 2025 that we collaborate on a Substack. And that turned into what we have now, a platform with over 350,000 followers across various platforms. And that's... no one is more surprised than we are.
2: Yeah, we did not plan this at 55 and 56 to have this fall on our plate.
1: That is marvelous. It's absolutely marvelous. And I've been on your podcast, and it was a real honor, and thank you for that. You guys have done some just amazing stuff. Before I get into my questions, one of the things that you all pointed out to me when I was talking to you last time was this research that you did into how the Trump administration has been attacking Minnesota.
2: Yes.
1: Can one of you give us a quick synopsis of that? I know it's over on your website at thepoliticschicks.com, but it's just remarkable.
2: Yeah. So we have this amazing research editor. Her name is Renee Herskovitz, and she's actually been doing research into this for the past 2 years. So the articles that we've published are a culmination of that 2 years worth of research. And what we found is basically there was the convolution of different types of fraud that did happen in Minnesota. And it's important to understand that
1: Medicare fraud or Medicaid fraud.
2: Yeah. Yes, yes. But what happened was there were three different buckets, so to speak, and they convoluted them all into one theme and labeled it Somali fraud in order to justify the invasion that we experienced with Operation Metro Surge this past winter. Yeah. We just found some serious connections with, in the past, the reason that the fraud happened in the first place was because the Minnesota GOP that had power in the state and the Senate in 2017 passed all this legislation without stopgaps. So they left the doors open for this to happen. And when Democrats came back and tried to propose amendments, they either died in committee or were voted down. So they created these programs, they legislated them, they signed them into law without any of the oversight that would have prevented the fraud. And now the whole narrative has switched to this is the Democrats' fault that they let it happen. So we really just wanted to create a clear record very concisely with timelines and primary sources to explain to people exactly how this happened, because the narrative is false.
1: Right, and they're using this false narrative of Medicaid fraud by black people who are immigrants. Oh, my God, it's a double whammy. To justify killing Alex Pretty and Renee Good and all the yes. wounds that they have inflicted upon Minnesota and Minneapolis specifically, but more broadly. It's just a wild story. I encourage people to go over to your... In fact, I restacked it this morning with a quick comment.
2: Thank you.
1: So, my daily take today It was about how Bob Kennedy, I refuse to call him Bobby or RFK Jr. because I was a big fan of his father, and I think he's trying to float on his dad's name, and it's just wrong. But anyhow, how Bob Kennedy basically has been for years preaching vaccine paranoia, and the result of that is that measles killed two people in Pennsylvania this week, and that my wife Louise tried to get a COVID shot this week, and we were told by the pharmacist that they're not available anywhere in the country yet because Bob hasn't approved them yet. He's been slow walking it. And at the same time, COVID is surging right now all across the United States, like it always does at the end of August. So I'm curious your take on where we're at with all this and how we deal with this public health crisis that, you know, of having a brainworm infected heroin addict, sex addict lawyer in charge of our public health.
3: I think it's really what you get when you put somebody like that in a position like that, somebody that has no qualifications. He's flatly unqualified to do that job. And we're governing by vibes, basically. You know, there's no science behind it. And I was a public school teacher for 30 years. And when I started teaching in the 90s, the vast majority of students came to school vaccinated. And that number is dropping and is going to continue to drop under these policies.
1: I was wondering out loud in my article, you know, whether Bob is intentionally trying to make America sick. Is that, you know, and if so, is he doing it for Putin? Is he doing it for Trump? Is he doing it because he's nuts? I don't get it.
3: You know, I think it's because he's nuts, personally.
2: Yeah, I would agree.
1: Okay.
2: I would agree.
1: Sometimes Occam's razor actually works. Trump's polls have tanked to a new low, and there's a lot of concern. Judge Luttig yesterday, you know, this famous conservative jurist judge, came right out and said that he thinks on January 3rd, when the new Congress is sworn in, that Trump is going to try and blow that up and prevent Democrats from being seated, you know, by firing the clerk of the House and replacing them with a Trump lickspittle. I'm curious what you guys think Donald Trump might do out of his desperation to hang on to power. I mean, last time he tried to kill the vice president of the United States.
2: You know, I'm a huge fan of Judge Luttig. I follow him on his Substack, and I actually I think he's rather astute in the assumption that he's making. Monica and I actually tossed this around the other day. Monica brought up the fact that she thinks he might flee in January. Okay. Yes.
1: Would he flee to Russia or to Saudi Arabia?
3: Argentina, maybe.
2: I know. I was going to say Argentina because, you know, he just cut that major deal with Malay for the beef down there.
1: Yeah, so. And Peter Thiel is down there too. He's got a big mansion where Trump could hang out.
3: Yeah, I think if the results are big enough, like they were with Viktor Orban in Hungary, and that caused Orban and all of his cohorts to flee, we could potentially see something like that. I think they're going to do everything they can to prevent that. They're going to mess with things in any way they can. And I know we've got some bright minds on the right side of history trying to counteract any actions that they might take. So I'm hopeful that that might be the best outcome, is for them to flee.
1: Yeah.
2: Go ahead. I actually question whether or not he knows how poor his polls are at this point.
1: Yeah.
2: Because every time I hear him speak, he's, you know, it's either he's lying or he doesn't know. And the more I listen to him, the more I think he may not be fully aware of what's going on, and as the people that are surrounding him are not really sharing with him the truth.
1: Well,
2: this is the story I
1: wrote over at Hartman Report yesterday, is that, you know, Natalie Harp is feeding him what he wants to hear, not necessarily what he needs to hear.
2: Right.
1: And, you know, I called her Rasputin, you know, because, I mean, when the Russian royal family, you know, when the Bolsheviks showed up and killed the whole family, they were shocked. They had no idea, because Rasputin for 2 years had been basically their sole source of information, and he'd assured them that, you know, this Bolshevik thing is going to blow over. Don't worry, the peasants are not pissed off. And they were.
2: Yeah.
3: The access that she has to him is pretty shocking.
1: It is. Yeah, it truly is. Finally, this is just an amazing story that I wanted to get you guys' take on this. And you know, we've got just a couple minutes here before we hit a hard break. I can't stop. But apparently now malls around America are starting to say, oh, you want a parking spot that's like close to the store? You have to pay for that. They're fencing them off and putting up toll gates. What is this country coming to? It's like everything is a scam.
2: Did you know that the very first mall in America was in Minnesota?
1: Yeah, the Mall of America.
2: No, that's just the biggest mall. Oh. The very first mall was Southdale Mall, which is located in Edina, Minnesota. It was the very first mall built in the country. Mm-hmm. I am a huge fan of online shopping and have been since COVID. I can't tell you the last time I stepped into a shopping mall, to be honest with you, but if I did have to go, the whole purpose behind creating shopping malls is free parking and easy access to a bunch of stores all in one place. So it's a one shop, right. One stop shop, right? So you take away the free parking. What is the benefit of going to the store anymore? If you're paying them to be able to shop at the mall.
1: I think you could argue that this is one of those damned if you do, damned if you don't things from the point of view of the store owners. I mean, you've got Amazon, in my opinion, breaking all of the antitrust laws and principally Amazon basically dominating the American retail market now. And it's driving small local businesses and even some large chains out of business. And so they're desperate for money. And so in their desperation, they're saying, okay, we're going to start charging for parking because we're just not making any profit anymore. And that, of course, is going to drive even more people away.
3: And exacerbates the wealth gap because it'll be the people that can pay for it that will.
1: That's true,
3: those shops that, you know, If municipalities had free parking, it brings in more businesses. If malls have free parking, it's going to bring in more business. Yeah. So it's going to drive up the people that are rich already.
1: This is one of those cases of kind of, you know, foot meet bullet. I mean, it's incredible. Monica Healy and Christy Branham, the Politics Chicks. Check out their Substack newsletter, thepoliticschicks.com. I have that right?
2: Yes,
3: okay. You have it right.
1: Very cool. It's free. You can sign up, get it in your email. It's and Monica and Christy, thanks so much for dropping by. It's great having you with us.
2: Thank you so much, Tom.
1: Great to see you. It is 18 minutes past the hour. I'll be back with more of the news of the day and your calls right after this.
0: This is the Tom Hartman Program.
1: Can Trump's economic war against Iran actually have any positive effect? I'll share my thoughts on that with you in just a moment. We'll pick up your calls.

0: welcome back. And Moselle in Kennewick, Washington, watching us on C-SPAN. Hey, Moselle, what's up?
1: Hey, hi. I just turned you on. I had no idea that you had this kind of a show, which really warms my heart because I just totally believe in what you're saying. When you were talking about how Trump is wanting for Russia and or China or North Korea to take over and the things that he's doing to help facilitate that just blew my mind. I thought maybe I might be, you know, maybe one of a thousand people who thought like that. But it just, I saw it coming at the beginning of his second term that this is what's going to happen. He's, and I got kicked off from X. Because of the things that I was saying.
0: Yeah, well, you know, if you're not a Nazi, Elon doesn't want you there.
1: Room. No.
0: Yeah.
1: No. Like, he wants all the children to be stupid.
0: Mm-hmm.
1: You know, he took away the Department of Education.
0: Yep.
1: He wants all Americans to be sick and non-vaccinated, but he's taken away the research for cancer and for, you know, several other diseases that will kill us. I think he's bankrupting America by his tariffs and not addressing the affordability here in America. I also think that he's using the weapons to depletion in Iran, and he's not building new ones so that our country will have no defense for itself when we are attacked.
0: Yeah, it's amazing the damage this one man has done. I mean, he stole money from a children's cancer charity. And he's made, $6 billion now in the first year and a half that he's been in office. And so it's like, you know, everything for the Trump crime family, nothing for the rest of us.
1: I know. He's taken us down faster than we could ever have thought he was.
0: Yeah.
1: And that was like one of the things that I think I got kicked off of X for, and that I said, you know, he's the most anti-American person in the world.
0: Yeah. Well, certainly in America. It's the problem is that he has the power that he has. And it's also, I mean, there's people are starting to ask who's actually running our government. It looks like increasingly it's Stephen Miller. You know, there was an article over on Raw Story today about how you look at Trump's schedule. He doesn't have anything scheduled in the White House until 11 o'clock in the morning, and that's a little ceremonial thing. He basically, you know, he just wants to play golf and make money you know, and hang out with Natalie. I mean, you know, that's it.
1: For sure. Yeah, and ruin the White House, ruin the grounds.
0: Oh, yeah.
1: You know, dig up roses. Put in some stupid, you know, heliport, which there was already one.
0: Yeah.
1: You know, and, oh, we can drink cocktails out here and then go to the ballroom. It's like, who does that anymore?
0: Yeah. Well, this is Trump's idea of how rich people live. And for some reason, he thinks that the rest of America aspires to be just like him. And I get it that there's some maggots out there who are like, oh, yeah, I want to be a billionaire someday, too. And if I just win the lottery, I'll, you know, and that's why we got to keep taxes low on billionaires. But it's just, it's crazy. No, I got to run.
1: Yeah.
0: But thank you for the call.
1: Okay.
0: Glad you found the show. Nice talking to you.

0: Twice a day, we break down what matters to your life. 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Stay informed, stay empowered. So former BBC reporter Greg Palast actually did the math. He got data from government sources, entirely government sources, federal and state, and found that voter suppression, people being ripped off the voting rolls or having their votes challenged in a way that prevents them from being counted, even though 100% of them were legal voters, prevented at least 3.5 million and arguably 4.2 million people from voting in the 2024 election. And looking at the math and looking at the states and looking at who got whose vote got suppressed, which was wildly, mostly black people, Palast concluded just explicitly that if not for the mass purge of voters of color, if not for the mass disqualification of provisional ballots, Harris would have won. The piece is Trump Lost, Vote Suppression Won, over at HartmanReport.com. Check it out. Welcome back. 24 minutes past the hour. And can Trump's economic war against Iran do what airstrikes and negotiations can't? I shared some thoughts with you a few minutes ago about Scott Bessent saying, you know, yes, we're gonna go after China, except that we're not going to, because who would want to blow up the global financial order? This is just wild. I mean, NPR, Arezou Rezani, writing this piece, can Trump's economic war against Iran do what airstrikes and negotiations couldn't do? The war in Iran has, of course, battered our economy. It's battering the world economy. And Bessent unveils these sanctions, and I just don't think it's going to work. China, and I don't think that Bessent thought it was going to work either. I think, you know, Trump said, we got to do something to look strong. Yeah, you got to look strong. You can't be a loser. You got to be a tough guy. So go out there, Scott, and declare D-Day. I mean, I don't recall the number of Americans who died on D-Day, but it was huge. And they were brave young men who marched, charged into Nazi machine gun nests. This is not that. You know, Trump keeps trying to compare himself to FDR or previous presidents who actually people loved. You know, he's trying to slap his name on the Kennedy Center. He just doesn't get it. That, you know, he's not Kennedy. He's not FDR. He's not, and this is not World War II, although he might cause World War III through his stupidity. You know, between Moscow and Ukraine and Xi and Taiwan and everything else. But China, last year, China purchased $31 billion worth of crude oil from Iran. That was 45% of the Iranian government's entire budget. And Iran is still, right now, supplying China with oil. They've got several ways to get oil out of the country, not to mention the smuggling routes. And If Trump and Bessent think that they're going to stop China from doing business with Iran, they're nuts. And Bessent said that. He said that would be crazy. You know, why would I want to blow up the global financial order? Richard Nephew, who is the lead sanctions expert in the U.S. negotiating team, he said the U.S. is going to be forced to impose sanctions on substantial Chinese entities to make this work. If we do that, then we will lose any chance of a trade deal with China, and we will be forced to back down on Iran. And then he goes on to say, that said, the blockade is doing a lot of damage, so even sanctions don't have Chinese cooperation. You know, there's some effect here. But Iran's new security chief, Mozan Rezaei, said in an interview on state TV, this was on Saturday, he said that Trump's economic war, that they would retaliate in a seismic manner, and not a single drop of oil will leave this region. Interesting. It's become a who blinks first, right? And I think with Bessent, when he said that, you know, who would be crazy enough to do this, I think he blinked. I think we just blinked. What say you? I'll pick up your calls right after this.
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0: We'll be right back. Up next, CJ in Stoughton, Wisconsin. Stick around.

0: Consumers buckle. Feds killed a nurse. Visas cost $103,000. And a spy chief slips into Russia. Good morning. This is the Commonwealth Report. News for the public, not the powerful. You can follow us at commonwealthreport.news. Why is Canada slapping 50% tariffs on American cheese and toilet paper? Canada struck back yesterday. Ottawa hit about $20 billion of American goods with retaliatory tariffs, matching Trump's rates dollar for dollar. More than 700 U.S. products made the list. Steel and aluminum duties double to 50%. Furniture, clothing, and apparel get 50% too. Cheese, fish, seafood, and appliances take 25%. Machinery parts and rubber molds take 15%. It all starts September 8th. Finance Minister François-Philippe Champagne didn't blink. "We stand united in fighting for Canada," he said. Prime Minister Mark Carney killed a trade deal Friday after Washington demanded terms he called unfair and uneconomic. Canada is also spending $5.4 billion U.S. dollars propping up its own workers. Remember, tariffs are taxes to you and me. American farmers, steelworkers, and shoppers pay this bill. Remember, the midterms are 10 weeks away. Did the Supreme Court just hand Trump a weapon against your mail-in ballot? On Monday, the Supreme Court lifted a lower court's block on Trump's mail-in ballot order. Now states have to scramble before an election that's already underway. Alexis Romero, an economic justice attorney, wrote in Slate that the twisted part is what this ruling does alongside the court's recent election law rulings. Justice Ketanji Brown Jackson caught it in her dissent. She wrote that the decision, quote, lets another shoe drop in the Kafkaesque nightmare that the court's been building for years, end of quote. Here's how the trick works. The government controls when it releases draft rules and final rules, so it can stall or sprint depending on what argument it needs that day. Romero calls it a gotcha game built to dodge accountability, and it's aimed straight at an election Trump expects to lose. Consumer confidence has cratered to its lowest level since Trump's Iran war started. The Conference Board's Consumer Confidence Index dropped again in August down to 89.4. That's two straight months of decline and the worst reading since January, the month before Trump launched his war on Iran without a vote from Congress. Americans told the survey they're worried about oil and gas and they expect inflation and interest rates to climb. Gas now averages $4.09 a gallon, up from $3.16 last year. Since the war started, Americans have spent $71 billion more on fuel, roughly $604 per household. Kendall Whitmer of the Democratic National Committee put it plainly, quote, "Americans are begging for some breathing room," she said. Meanwhile, Trump's own stock holdings in oil and gas companies gained millions. Working people get the bill. He got the big bucks. Why did federal agents kill an ICU nurse who was only holding a phone? Alex Preddy was 37 years old and worked in intensive care. 7 months ago in Minneapolis, federal immigration agents restrained him and shot him dead while he recorded them on his phone. On Tuesday, his family broke their silence on Good Morning America. His father, Michael, pushed back hard on the idea that Alex was a protester. "He was an observer. That's why he had his phone," Michael said. Alex's sister, Michaela, told George Stephanopoulos she wants to be like her brother because he always stood up for what he believed. The Justice Department opened a civil rights investigation. 7 months later, it's still open and nobody's been charged. When agents can kill a nurse on video and face nothing, the video is not evidence. It's a warning. Trump puts a $103,000 price tag on hiring a skilled worker. Homeland Security posted a proposed rule Monday charging employers $103,000 for every H-1B visa petition. Trump tried this last summer with a $100,000 proclamation. In June, Judge Leo Sorkin threw it out, ruling that only Congress can levy a tax like that. So the administration came back through the rulemaking door instead. Universities, nonprofits, and research institutions are exempt this time. Private employers aren't. David Beer of the Cato Institute points out that the first fee cut filings by almost 90% and lost the government $28 million. The government's own lawyers called it arguably prohibitive in court. Comments close in 30 days. This isn't about protecting American wages. It's about squeezing $100,000 out of a hire and daring the courts to stop it. Will they? Whose plane landed in Moscow, and why won't anyone say who was on it? Early Tuesday morning, a U.S. military C-17 lifted off from Riga, Latvia. 74 minutes later, it landed in Moscow. Hours later, it was gone. No announcement, no flight manifest, just a transport plane slipping into a hostile capital and then back out again. CBS News and Axios both report that Trump's CIA director, John Ratcliffe, was in Moscow that day. Neither outlet can say who he met with. Neither can say what was discussed. The CIA won't comment at all. The Kremlin says nothing happened. Spokesman Dmitry Peskov was asked about talks with American envoys. No, there's no such plans, he said. Asked about the military plane, he claimed he had no information. But Axios reports Washington warned Kyiv in advance and asked Ukraine to hold its fire until the Americans were out. So somebody knew. If confirmed, it's the first sitting CIA director in Moscow since 2021, and we still don't know why. And that's the way it is today, Wednesday, August 26, 2026. I'm Tom Hartman. Change starts with you. 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It's the Capitol switchboard. It'll get you right through to them. Change starts with you. You can be calling your Democratic or Republican representatives to let them know what you think by calling 202-224-3121. It's the Capitol switchboard. It'll get you right through to them. The morbidly rich have spent 50 years buying up America's media. They didn't do it so you'd hear the truth about who's picking your pocket. That's why I do what I do. Every day we put out the Hartman Report, which includes my daily take, a short, hard look at the story behind the story, plus the Tom Hartman Program, which gives you a conversation that talk radio is supposed to have with callers, historians, economists, and the occasional legislator who has to answer real questions. And there's also the Commonwealth Report that brings you the day's headlines the way they ought to be told. News for the public, not the powerful. It's all free. It's on Apple Podcasts, iTunes, everywhere else you get shows. Please subscribe and send an episode to somebody who's still getting their news from people who work for billionaires. Democracy doesn't defend itself. Tag, you're it. Back 35 minutes past the hour. So what's on your mind today? CJ in Stoughton, Wisconsin. Hey, CJ, what's up?
1: Well, once again, Tom, thanks for taking my call from a point of view that generally doesn't agree with. I'm a conservative, obviously, from Wisconsin. And, you know, I listen to your callers, and it's frustrating because a lot of times you don't correct them. And to hear what you wrote a book on socialism, I believe.
0: No,
1: and,
0: I haven't.
1: Yes, and I would like to know what part of their platform, the Democrats, Socialists of America, you disagree with, because you claim Trump and the Republicans want to destroy democracy, but they want to keep our Constitution, unlike the Socialist Party. They want to rule by mob. They want to end the Electoral College. They want to elect, end the Supreme Court. And really, you got to admit, the Supreme Court hasn't gone the Trump decisions as often as he would like. And
0: that's
1: I
0: true.
1: Think the Democrat Party wants political decisions and not constitutional decisions, which there's a big difference.
0: Okay.
1: And
0: may I respond? Thank you, CJ. Number one, I am not a member of the Democratic Socialists. In fact, I've written about how I think that they're a problem for the Democratic Party. I'm not in favor of dissolving the Supreme Court. I am in favor of ending the Electoral College. I really think that the majority will of America, you know, when 500,000 more Americans voted for Al Gore than George Bush, when 3 million more Americans voted for
2: who was it who, oh, Hillary Clinton over Donald Trump in 2016, that those are the people who should have been president. I think majority rule is really the best. So I'll give you that. And if my opinion corresponds with that of the DSA, so be it. But I am not an advocate for or an apologist for the DSA, number one. Number two, there's no such thing as a Democrat Party. That was Joe McCarthy's advice in 1956 to Republicans. He said, Democratic sounds too nice. Everybody loves democracy. Don't call it the Democratic Party, even though Thomas Jefferson started this party with that name, and it's the oldest political party in the world. Don't call it that. Instead, call it the Democrat Party with an emphasis on the rat. And Republicans have been doing it ever since. It's a slur, CJ. It's not the name of the party. So I'm a fan of our Constitution. I think I'm one of the few people in America who's actually read it more than once.
1: Well, do you believe in packing the court?
2: Well, packing the court is the goal of every administration and has been since George Washington put John Marshall on the Supreme Court. Actually, it was John Adams put John. No, it was. Yeah, it was John Adams put John Marshall on the Supreme Court just to piss off Thomas Jefferson.
1: With Ruth Bader Ginsburg.
2: I beg your pardon?
1: Ruth Bader Ginsburg fought against packing the court. And so
2: how did she fight against packing the court? She just stayed longer than she should have because she was sick.
1: Oh, my gosh. People.
2: Well, seriously, what did she do that was packing the court, CJ?
1: The Democratic Party is not your grandfather's or your Democrat Party anymore. That's why you have to change your name from liberal to progressive to socialist to whatever your name you want to claim, because your party, the Democratic Party, wants to destroy our Constitution as we well know it. Mm-hmm. And do you want to end the filibuster?
2: You know, I'm torn on that, CJ. Generally speaking, though, yeah, I think that majority rule is what is the essence of democracy. And the filibuster was created back in the 1820s to stop any discussion of anti-slavery. That's where it came from. And, you know, it's just kind of persisted all these years. And I think it's an anachronism.
1: Well, I think your party, again, wants to destroy and run by mob rule and separation powers. They want to all of that.
2: I'm just not buying it. I'm sorry. And you haven't offered any actual evidence.
1: Tell them that, please, Tom.
2: Well, give me one bit of evidence that the Democratic... CJ, talk it over me. Give me one bit of evidence that the Democratic Party wants to destroy whatever it is you're saying they want to destroy. I don't see it.
1: Well, your candidates certainly do. They stand on stage with Hasan Piker and the filth
2: being interviewed by a podcast. Being interviewed
1: to your caller.
2: If being interviewed by a podcast host who says outrageous things is disqualifying for a politician, then you got a lot of Republicans who are in deep trouble.
1: Not when you're campaigning with them.
2: I don't know of anybody who's campaigning with Hasan Piker, you know, or Cenk or any of his other relatives. CJ, I'm going to move along, but thank you for the call. It's always nice to hear from you. It's 41 minutes past the hour. John in Grays Lake, Illinois. Hey, John, what's on your mind today?
3: Hi, Tom. This might even satisfy CJ. I have an idea to fully fund Social Security without raising taxes on the middle class. Okay, and the way you do it is we're going to borrow, you know, it starts at what? Everybody's taxed at $184,500 per year. So what you do is we're going to borrow a concept from the what they used to do with health care, the donut hole, in reverse. Mm-hmm. So, okay, nobody pays anything over $184,500 until they reach, let's say, $250 million, which is $250 million. And that would basically hook some of the ultra-wealthy people to pay some of these, the burden of Social Security forever. I mean, it would, think about it. I mean, we'd have to find the magic number. Okay, a quarter billion, maybe you know, 1/10 of a billion.
2: Mm-hmm.
3: But what are your thoughts on this? Let's use the same concept of the donut hole in reverse, yeah, against the ultra wealthy.
2: I love your creativity, John. Just a couple of details here. Number one, you're right. And for people who don't know what you and I are talking about, the way that Social Security is funded is by the FICA tax, you know, by the tax on income. And if you make more than $184,500 a year, you stop paying into Social Security altogether, period. So somebody, you know, a surgeon who makes $500,000 a year or a banker who makes $1 million a year pays, you know, a tiny fraction of their income into Social Security compared to average working people who pay, you know, Social Security tax on 100% of their income. And so, you know, what Bernie and others have suggested is that why don't we cap, you know, instead of having that cap at 184,000, let's just have everybody pay into Social Security. You know, just do away with the cap. Or if you want to protect the high income middle class, the 180,000 to 400,000 a year middle class, which I'm not a big fan of protecting, but if you wanted to, and this is something that the corporate Democrats are all in favor of, you know, say you don't have to pay income taxes. It's your donut hole idea from 184,000 to 400,000, but after 400,000, you have to pay. The problem problem with your idea, John, is that this, you know, people who make under $1 million a year, basically, on a regular basis, pay the full load of taxes on their income. They're paying 37% federal tax. They're paying, you know, 10-15% state and local taxes. They could be paying as much as half of their income in taxes. But people who make $2, $3, $5, $10 million a year, or $100 million a year, or $300 million a year, they're paying nothing. They're not paying any income tax on that, because the way that they do it, and this is how Musk is doing it, this is how Bezos is doing it, this is how all these billionaires are doing it, is they don't take any income at all. Or like Donald Trump, you know, they'll take a little tiny bit of income every year. So they, you know, this is why Donald Trump has paid $750 a year on his income taxes for the last 20 years and no more, only $750 a year. Instead, what they do is they borrow against their assets. They've got, you know, $1 billion worth of stock, or a company that's worth something, or in Trump's case, Trump Tower, you know, something that's worth a lot of money. They borrow against that. If they can have their own bank, and some of them do, it's even better, because when you borrow, you pay interest. The interest is typically, you know, 2, 3, 4, 5%, but that interest is profit to the bank. So if you own the bank, you're actually paying yourself the cost of borrowing that money. And then they live on the borrowed money until the day they die, and then their kids inherit the estate basically free of taxes. So, you know, this is the tax avoidance scam that the rich people in America use. They don't have income. They don't pay income taxes, and they don't pay Social Security taxes. So,
3: you know something? I actually did the same thing on a smaller scale with my 401k when I bought my current house. I took out a loan against the balance of my 401k.
2: Yeah.
3: And, you know, I would be paying myself interest. In my case, I defaulted on myself, which was
2: so,
3: nothing.
2: So you understand how it works.
3: I get your point.
2: Yeah, so you understand how it works. It's an amazing scam that most Americans who actually pay their taxes have no idea that this is what the rich people are doing. But that's the problem with your idea. So, John, I got a boogie, but thanks for the call. And like I said, keep thinking.
3: I
2: love the way you're thinking.
3: God bless you.
2: Thank you. Back at you, brother.
3: Thank you.
2: 46 minutes past the hour. I'll be back with more of your calls in just a minute. It's the Tom Hartman Program, the place where despair is not an option. Stay tuned. We'll be right back.

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1: Taking back the mainstream media 3 hours a day, 5 days a week. I'll be right back with you.

0: Welcome back, James, in Hollywood, California. Hey, James, what's on your mind today?
1: Hey, Mr. Ehrman, Toto's the smartest man. Anyhow, I got a Dolly Parton story I'm getting to share today.
0: Oh, cool.
1: I usually call on Friday. The solution is all the problems of the world, but I was in the record business. I had a record label across the street in the Hyatt House where I wish I stayed, and my friend came running across the street, Sunset, and said, "Dolly's over at the Hyatt now, come meet her." I ran over there, and I told her that I will always love you, because that's the best song.
0: Mm.
1: It's the only song that number one in five different genres.
0: Yeah, it was a beautiful song.
1: Yes, and she wrote it and felt it and cheered it. And just meeting her, she was radiant. And she gave us tickets to the show at the Roxy.
0: Wow.
1: So I went there, and then she gave us the best seats. People right by the stage,
0: mm-hmm.
1: and he started singing, "I Will Always Love You," and she walked down the steps and came up to my table and sang it to my face.
0: Wow. That's a hell of a story. That's amazing.
1: It was thrilling. It was true. I still feel the same way as whenever I tell the story, I feel the feeling.
0: Yeah.
1: And she was just a radiant everyone. She projected love.
0: Yeah. She was a genuinely decent human being, and in an era where decency is considered passé, I guess, by Republicans anyway, it's such a loss. I'm with you. James, thanks for sharing that story. That was remarkable. I really appreciate it. Thank you. David in North Miami Beach, Florida. Hey, David, what's on your mind today?
2: Yes, sir. Thank you. So we lost an angel with Dolly Parton. We lost a devil with Tim Curry. And I think if the Democrats run the table, winning the House and the Senate big time, we may have to offer Trump $1 trillion get out of jail free card if he follows a list of things to do and resigns to thwart any chance of a 10-year presidency by Vance or Rubio.
0: To basically be
2: the Bernie that many thought he could be, but never could be.
0: Right.
2: It wouldn't be that hard.
0: I get it, David. I have been wondering out loud on this program for some months now whether when the Democrats take the House and Senate, or even 2.5 years from now when Trump is no longer in office, assuming he's still with us, he's old and he's in bad shape, but whether we should have trials like the Nuremberg trials, or whether we should have a Truth and Reconciliation Commission like South Africa. And it sounds like you're leaning toward the latter.
2: I call it Don Trump and the 10 coins, minting those trillion-dollar coins.
0: Yeah.
2: And we could do some civil forfeiture from Wall Street to pay off
0: for
2: a new bill.
0: I get it. I'm not opposed to that either.
2: Thank you.
0: David, thank you. Yeah, good talking to you. I'll be right back. Stick around.

0: Hey, thanks so much for sharing our program and for reaching out to our stations and sponsors and letting them know that you're listening. It really means a lot to us. So back in 1933, when Franklin Roosevelt became president, we were in the depths of the Great Depression. He raised the top income tax rate on billionaires from 25% to 90%. The ultra-rich were screaming, and here's what he had to say.
1: A number of my friends who belong in the very high upper bracket have suggested to me on several occasions of late that if I am re-elected president, they will have to move to some other nation because of high taxes here. Now, I will miss them very much.
0: He just took it right to them, all right? Now, what came out of that was the world's largest and fastest growing and first major middle class. We can do this again. We just have to raise taxes on rich people. It's pretty straightforward. There's a whole article about it over at HartmanReport.com. Check it out. Welcome back. 52 minutes past the hour. Picking up the calls here. CJ in Shreveport, Louisiana, from CJ to CJ.
2: That's why I called. My initial sake from Wisconsin. I wanted to lay the smack down on him. I wasn't going to call, waste my call on a Wednesday, but man, he's talking about who wants to destroy the Constitution. Let me mute my TV here. I'm watching you on C-SPAN this time. Okay. Let's see. He was saying that the Democrats are against the Constitution. No, CJ, other CJ, it's the Republicans are the ones that have the Convention of States project attempting to do a Convention of States under Article 5, which could easily become a constitutional convention that could then just repeal and replace the whole shebang.
0: You're right. They've been working on this for 25, 30 years.
2: Yeah.
0: There's a website for it, conventionofstates.com.
2: Yeah, Convention of States. They got a YouTube channel. On their YouTube channel, they have a We're coming up on the decade anniversary of this in late September of 2016, when it looked like there was a chance for Trump to get to the White House, that they might pick up enough state legislatures to cross the board boundary. They held a practice convention of states, and they have 6 hours of the proceedings of it on their video YouTube channel. Pat Sweeney's in your chat thing might want to put a link to that, and Sue's cool. Put it in the Sue stack. The plus, there's a website called Bible versus Constitution. .org by a man named Ken R. Weiland, the Kenist pastor who has this school course for private and homeschools, mm-hmm. Christian private and homeschooling, that it's got a textbook. You can read the primer version for free online that talks about how almost every article, section, and clause in the Constitution is against the divine law of God. Yeah. There was another guy that was a political consultant in Oregon, Dennis Oliver Woods, I think his name was, mm-hmm. and he had a website. It's defunct now, but you can get at it with the Internet Wayback Machine, and this is the URL, America-betrayed-1787.org. What happened in 1787 that these people might consider a betrayal of America?
0: That was the ratification of the Constitution.
2: The Constitutional Convention, yes.
0: Yeah, it was the Constitutional later, Convention, you're right. The ratification was 2 years later. Later in 89. Yeah.
2: Yeah, and now, I'm sure CJ in Wisconsin sitting there thinking, well, if the Democrats ever got to two-thirds of the state legislatures, they'd do the same thing. Guess what? We did in 1982. We had 34 state legislatures. Look it up. And we still have the Constitution. We didn't even try when we had the chance. If the Democrats and the left hated the Constitution like the right says we do, the Constitution would have been gone 42 years ago or more.
0: CJ, you brought the receipt. I'm impressed.
2: Yeah.
0: Well done, brother. Thank you very much. Thank you. Great talking with you. Great to hear from the CJ in Shreveport, Louisiana there. Jerry in Federal Way, Washington. Hey, Jerry, I got a minute left here on the show. What's on your mind? Jerry? Okay, Chuck in Mountain Home, Arkansas. Chuck, you got the last minute.
3: Yeah, you were shocked. I have everything going at once. I had you on stop. But you said something about the cop was trying to get you to do something illegal. That happened to Ralph Sonny Barger, which is the head of the Hells Angels. And he went to prison for it.
4: Wow.
3: And they actually convicted him. Oh. You know, and he said, hey, the guy got him to say, okay, yeah, that's a good idea. And then he went to jail for it.
0: Yeah, so a cop provoked him into doing something wrong. Interesting.
3: Right. He went to prison. But I don't care for him. He turned into a dictator, too. Chris Christie was the president of Ventura, and he gave his memoirs out after he died and showed how they turned to him. They had a president, vice president, sergeant, all of that.
0: Amazing. Amazing. Chuck, thanks for the story. Thanks for the anecdote. I'm telling you, we've got the smartest listeners on earth. It's such a pleasure and an honor to hang out with you guys every day. Thanks so much for being with us today. We'll be back tomorrow, same time, same place. In the meantime, don't forget, democracy is not a spectator sport. It requires all of us, and that includes you. Otherwise, it's not democracy, right? So get out there, get active, tag your in. Have a great afternoon. Be good to yourself and the folks around you. Stay safe. Remember Dolly. Eat your veggies. Get your exercise. We got a big job ahead of us here over the next 10 weeks. I'll catch up with you tomorrow.

Headless Alternate by Dominique Girard-Bernard. This is Democracy Now!, democracynow.org, The War and Peace Report. I'm Nermeen Sheikh. One of the most discussed aspects of how artificial intelligence will transform society is how it will impact jobs and labor. On Wednesday, Bill Gates published a nearly 6,000-word essay in which he warned that society is not ready for the transformation and upheaval AI will cause.

morning, good morning, good morning. I know, I always... the triple good mornings. Yeah, well, maybe that'll... excuse me. Maybe that'll impact the quality of your day. Hopefully. Hopefully, yeah. I'm Ted Whiteside. The show's called Under the Influence, and you're listening to WCOM, LP, Chapel Hill, and Carboro. And yeah, we got a frog in our throat. We're waking up. It's 9 o'clock in the morning, and it's a Thursday. At least it's a Thursday here. We know we have some people who represent the Scandinavians and also Great Britain. So I don't have a world clock in front of me, so you'll have to figure out what time it is there. But it's not 9 in the morning, that's for darn sure. Yeah, and I got some friends out in San Francisco and L.A. So they're at 6 o'clock in the morning. Wake up, you know, we want you here. We want you listening. The show is called Under the Influence, and what we do is we play music. What a surprise. We play music from folks who will be appearing in the local area with it the next week. We'll define all of these phrases as we go, as we go on. And then, in a number of different ways, again, we'll give you more detail shortly, but in a number of different ways, there's an identification made of who influenced their musical development, or his musical development, or her musical development. And we'll play a cut of that music. However, having said all of that, we, over the years, and I think we're in 9 years now, nine to 10 years, we should have like an anniversary special. Anyway, over the years, what we've done is we have created signature songs, opening songs. How about that? Let's not make it too fancy. Adeem, the artist, is one. I don't have them all in front of me, but Iris DeMent was another. And this one has been around now for probably about a month or so. And it's our signature song. It's done by Jeremy Zucker and Chelsea Cutler. Special song. You were good to me.

0: I'm different than before. What a great line. What a great line. Jeremy Zucker, Chelsea Cutler. Our signature lead-in song.
1: Good morning, good morning, good morning. How are we doing?
0: I want to give fair warning.
1: Yeah, we had an interesting Uber ride this morning. And sorry about that. We're a little bit later than we used to be. Let's see. We're trying to get some volume here. I'm Ted Whiteside. The show's called Under the Influence. Hey, we're going to be with you until noontime today. And it's sort of a sad week this week. We lost Dolly Parton. A major, major, major talent. I got to see if I can get... Well, we'll work on getting a little more volume into our... into our headphones here. Yeah. Okay. Hope you're doing well. I think you are, from everything that I know. Let me see. That's a little better. Good. All right. Yeah, I've been a Dolly and was Dolly Parton fan for a long, long time. She was a remarkable, remarkable woman. I got to know her, well, not know her well, but she had the imagination, what was it called? Imagination something, library. She put a lot of her money, a lot of her effort into literacy for little kids, which was pretty remarkable. All right, I'm going to check my headphones here. Where? I know. Play around with this and we'll get this set up so that I can hear myself and my headphones. Great. Yeah, and Dolly wrote some phenomenal music. Of course, her what became really a signature song for her was Cut We're Gonna Play Right Now. One of the most beautiful love songs ever.

One of the great love songs of all time, huh? Extraordinary, extraordinary talent. And all reports have always been and continue to be that she was a wonderful woman. Gave a ton of her time and her resources. We're going to miss her. I want to play another cut of hers a little bit later on today. But we're going to miss you, Dolly. You were something special. I'm Ted Whiteside. The show is called, By the way, I did want to tell the story about that song. I did a little bit of background. I hope this is accurate. It was it was printed, so, I mean, come on. It had to be accurate, right? Yeah? No? But the story was she used to, I think she was sort of like a regular on Porter Wagoner's weekly television show. I think it was television. I don't think it was radio. Obviously, I need to go back and research it a little bit further. So I have, we should be accurate, right? No? Yes. We should be accurate. Yeah. Anyway, the my recollection, let's put it that way, of the story is that she was on that show. She was a regular on that show for a few years, and she approached Porter and said that she wanted to go out on her own, and I think that that entailed going out to the West Coast and leaving Tennessee behind for at least a period of time. And he wouldn't release her. I guess she had some, you know, a contract, et cetera, et cetera. So she went home and she wrote this song. And maybe we'll play it again later, because it's such a beautiful song. Which basically was a tribute to him. I will always love you. I know that if I stay, I'll just be in your way. You know, that kind of lyric. And she played it. She played it. For, she wrote it like within a day, and she played it for him the next day, where they were talking about, you know, whether he would release her from her contract. He broke down crying, listening to the song, and freed her up at that point in time to go and do whatever she wanted to do. Isn't that an interesting story? And you can double check it. That's I'm paraphrasing here, but I think I'm pretty close. Yeah, I'm Ted Whiteside, by the way. The show is called Under the Influence, and we were a few minutes late to the party. I know, I'm from New England, so I can say party. P-A-R-T-Y, right. Yeah, we had an Uber driver who got sick. It wasn't funny, actually, but it did sort of throw our schedule off a bit. So I apologize for, although it gave us the chance to go back and to our archives and play You Were Good to Me, which is one of our all-time favorite songs. Yeah. So the show is called Under the Influence, and what we do is we play music from musicians who will be appearing in the local area within the next week. And then through a number of different methods, that we make there is an identification of who influenced their musical development, and we'll play a cut of that music. So, and you know, one of the interesting things about this show is, you never know until you begin exploring who's coming into town, who's on tour, who will be here within the next week.
Because it's obviously dependent upon the music calendar of a number of different music halls. And we're very, very, very fortunate in this area here. We're in Carrboro, but just up the road is University of North Carolina, Chapel Hill. Within the triangle, which those of you who don't know what that is, that the triangle is three different, that's, you think of a triangle, three different counties encompassing a whole bunch of towns and cities, big cities like Charlotte. Well, Charlotte's not in within the triangle, so we're thinking about Chapel Hill, we're thinking about Raleigh, we're thinking about Cary, et cetera, et cetera. So a lot of people, you know, can't quite figure out what the triangle is. Just think of the counties of Wake, which is where Raleigh is, Durham, which, duh, is where Durham is, and Orange, which is where Chapel Hill is. And that sort of sets the boundaries of, and within that, those parameters, there's about 20 different music halls, ranging from large-scale mega stadiums to amphitheaters to little hole in the walls. And what that affords us is an extraordinary range of material each and every week. But thematically, you end up seeing trends, and I don't know that we're in the middle of a trend right now, but we're usually pretty candid about the overall quality of soon-to-be-appearing artists. Some weeks, we could have a 10-hour show, and we wouldn't even get to all the excellent material that is reflective from these artists who are coming into town. Other weeks, and this is one of them, I hate to tell you, it's a stretch. We got some wonderful music we're going to play for you and some really interesting stuff, but we're not overwhelmed by it this week. And there is some material that we're going to, you know, we'll play, but I can't say that it was my favorite cut of music or my favorite band or artist in my lifetime. So, and we'll try, you know, we'll point that out. We don't really have much of an interest in being negative. But on the other hand, we have a commitment to being honest and playing for you material that we think is worthy. And when we face that, one of the things that we tend to do, the collective, is play more than one cut from that artist. And sometimes we play as many as three or four. And you may see that reflected today. And I've done shows where, you know, it's sort of quasi-apologetic that, you know, I just didn't think the overall quality of the material, which we don't dictate, by the way. In the background, what you're hearing is a cell phone. In our hurry to get on the air, we did not decrease the volume on our cell phone. So that was good, huh? That we

is, but and we just it just falls out that way, so that it is what it is, right? Yeah, I don't even know what that expression means, but I said it anyway.

So one of the artists that you know sort of fell in this category, a guy from Massachusetts. His name is Jake McKeevy, M-C-K-E. LBE. So pretty much of a solo artist, although he does have a band, but most, I think the cuts we're going to play are just his doing solo work. He's very different. Sort of hard to place. I guess, you know, you'd say in some ways, he reminds me a little bit of Phil Oakes, for those of you who go back into the old folky days. Little bit of that, probably. Yeah, certainly not as political as Phil Oakes was, the late Phil Oakes. Well, anyway, let's play a cut of music, and we'll get into the quality of our material as we go forward. His name is Jake McKelvey, and we're going to get a cheat sheet here. There you are, Jake. And he's going to be at the Pin House. I'm sorry. In downtown Durham. The Pinhook. And that's going to be on Monday. And you can tell, we're just getting comfortable here. The song is called Better Options.

I love that line. I'd like to be able to come and see you anytime I want, or do I need some sort of an appointment? Yeah. Jake McKelvey out of Massachusetts. And and that was a cut with his backup band called the Countertops. I like that. I thought that was a pretty cool name. How we doing? We doing okay out there? Good. Good. We're getting fluid. I think it's another way of saying we're waking up. One of my all-time favorite artists, and obviously an important artist for Jake McKelvey. Again, and more frequently, and it's beginning to worry me. More and more frequently, I'm introducing artists as the late, or, you know, no longer with us. I don't know. I don't know what the... I don't know. I'm not 100% sure what that means. It may mean we're all getting older. Or maybe just those artists that I like are getting older and passing away. These are the critical existential questions that we face on a regular basis on this show. And we know that you will... think about it for a while. Jake McKelvey identified John Prine as an influence. The late, great John Prine.

something else to do. And your heart gets bored with your mind and it changes you. Well, it's a doggone shame, and it's an awful mess. I wish you love, I wish you happiness. I wish you love, I wish you happiness.

the late, great John Prine. You know, there's not a singer-songwriter out there who doesn't tip their hat if they're wearing a hat. And if they're not, they find another way to... agree collectively that John Prine was a national treasure. And so we lost John in the last few years. We lost Dolly Parton. My goodness. No more losses. How about it? Can we start a movement? Or either that or I'll move to Canada. That's another story. Yeah, let's what was it? South Park did the skit a while back, and I think they were sort of doing a takeoff on figure skaters, etc. I don't remember all the details. It would be good if I did, but I don't. excuse me. Blame it on Canada. How future oriented was that guess, huh? That song? Blame it on Canada. I'm Ted Whiteside. The show is called Under the Influence, and we play material from artists who'll be appearing in the local area within the next week. All sorts of places, right? I mean, they played Jake McKelvey. And we're going to play a little bit more of his as we go forward. He's going to be at the Pinhook, which is a long-standing music hall in Durham, North Carolina. And they got a... they got an artist coming in, and we're going to play a cut of her music in just a few minutes. I think it's Monday. Yeah, Monday. So I guess they're on the same bill, Jake McKelvey and M.K. Rodenbrower. Because they're both appearing at the Pinhook on Monday night. M.K. Rodenbrower is... a sibling to Libby, who was well known and continues to be extremely well known and extraordinarily talented, but she was with Miss Bo, and we'll play a cut of their music in a little while. But this is M.K. Rodenberg, Rodenbureau, yeah. She goes under the band's name is Rhodes Baby, which is get it, Rodenbrower, Rhodes Baby, yeah, okay, we got we got that all fixed out. Yeah, she does some very, very nice stuff. We're gonna play a song called Bricks. Rhodes, baby.

M.K. Roddenberry. Song is called Bricks. She's going to be at the Pinhook on Monday night, along with Jake McKelvey. I like to make that show. We'll see as to whether we can get there for that show. By the way, I'm Ted Whiteside. Show is called Under the Influence, and boy, a lot going on, huh? How are we going to vote? Please. It used to be so simple, and I'm not wishing for and rose-colored glasses about the past, because not everything was great. But my goodness, and you know, just polarizing. Maybe I'm overreacting, and maybe I'm not. You're listening to WCOMLP, Chapel Hill and Carrboro. We are 103.5. I haven't seen or spoken with Uncle Dougie in a while. Hopefully he's out there listening. He's got a great show on Tuesdays. You don't want to miss that Tuesday afternoon. He knows more about the origins of rock and roll than any historian. That's because he was there. <laughs> You know? <laughs> He doesn't want to be called old, but let's just say he's not 25. Dear friend, you want to catch him on Tuesday afternoon. Also wanted to point out that we are a 501c3 nonprofit community radio station, which means that we are non-commercial. We don't play commercials. You're not going to hear us do that. We might on occasion reference a supporter like the Brick House in downtown Raleigh on Hillsborough Street, of course, from Meredith College. But they are an underwriter, and it's not a we're not doing commercials for them. We're recognizing their support and appreciating their support. So that means that we have to find methods of supporting the station. I'm sitting in front of probably about four or five sets of high-quality headphones, all sorts of wires and amps and stuff that I have that I'm relatively clueless about. We have CD decks. We have turntables. Anytime I start a sentence like that, it makes me want to finish it by saying, and we are Richard Pryor on the bus, which is the line from Running on Empty, which I know you know. So we could use your help. You can just go to our webpage right there, WCOM. And there's information about how to financially support us. We got some wonderful, wonderful equipment at this point in time, which was all relatively new over the past year. And nobody's giving that stuff away. So when we have to upgrade, when we have to take something offline because there's something defective about it, you know, whatever, it costs us. If you're listening to this show, you can support us. You can be an underwriter. It's not terribly expensive, and you'll feel good about it. I guarantee it. M.K. Roddenberry identified another local folk, because M.K. started out in Greensboro, just up the street. And this is B.J. Bonham, another local fella
who does phenomenal work along with his band called American Aquarium. And they were identified by MK as being influential. The song is called 6 Years Come September.

P.J. Bonham, American Aquarium. 6 years come September. I'm Ted Weiss. The show is called Under the Influence. We play music from artists who will be appearing in the local area within the next week. And then, and you know, people say, well, how do you know who influenced them? Well, one of the things we do is we reach out to the artists while they're on the road prior to getting here and talk with them about who influenced. That's a direct contact. If we're not able to do that for a number of reasons, then we do some research. You know, AI is... AI gets slammed on a regular basis, you know, for sort of taking away our creativity to a certain extent. But on the other hand, what a source of information. Yep. So a little slow today, huh? We're not sleeping well the last couple of days. I don't know what that's all about. Thinking. As P.J. Bonham said, maybe if I listened a little more closely, you'd still be mine. One of the nice things about our show that we enjoy is listening to music from artists who are local but are out there on tour in one form or another. They might be down the street on tour, but they're on tour. There's a group called Snow Ship. They're from Carrboro. So they're around the proverbial corner from here, and they're going to be appearing at local 506 on Sunday. So we're already beginning to put a calendar together for you. You got a Sunday concert. You've got two folks that we've played who are going to be appearing on Monday. I mean, how great is this? I know. It is great. The song is called Old Men, and the group is Snowship.

a group right out of Cobourg, North Carolina, just up the road from here. Snowship. S-N-O-W-S-H-I-P. They're going to be at Local 506 on Sunday. Do some nice stuff, don't they? Yeah. So what else is happening? Got a lot of political stuff going on. We're getting close to the midterm election. We're still getting into our groove here for today. We're looking at just on the hour. And you're listening to WCOMLP Chapel Hill in Cobourg. So it'll be interesting. You know, I have several people who listen to the show and provide feedback. They actually even take notes. How about that? And give me some feedback. Usually it's about the material, about the music that we play and what they thought of it. But sometimes it's about me, which is my favorite part, of course. No, I'm just kidding. But, one of the things that takes place when you're doing a show like this is you're live, you know, completely and totally live, and you develop a rhythm. You're entertaining yourself in part, right? And you want that to feel like comfortable. And sometimes it takes a little while to get into that groove. We're still working on it for today. Also, keep in mind that we spend a considerable amount of time identifying events going on in our local area. And we are very, very fortunate. There's a lot always going on. Different times of the year, more so than others. Today, the 27th, there's Art in the Park. What a challenge that is for somebody who grew up just outside of Boston. Yeah. Art in the Park. Yeah. It's called Sketching Summer. It's at the Crowder County Park in Apex. I wonder if that was named after Tom Crowder. It probably was. And is. He was a local politician who really cared a lot about people he served. Anyway, that's in Apex. And it's this morning. In fact, you got to run to get over there right now. It's a guided outdoor art nature activity. And it's also asterisked as being a good family event. So it's in Apex at the Crowder Country County Park. It's called Art in the Park Sketching Summer. You might want to check that out. And you can listen to us as you're, getting over there. In Durham, we have a Community Day today, the Museum of Life and Science from just about now. They just opened their doors. And they'll be open until around 5 o'clock. If you're a Durham resident, it's free. And it's a wonderful, wonderful museum. Or you can stroll through history at the historic Oakwood Cemetery in downtown Raleigh. And again, that's 10 o'clock this morning. So you got to hustle here to keep up.
I thought this was pretty cool. Bird watching for beginners. I wonder if you have to inform the birds that, you know, this is a new person who's watching you now. You know, I mean, come on. You got to, you know, primp up. Get all your colors out there because people are going to be looking. And they're beginners, so they don't, you know, they're just learning how to watch. That takes place at Prairie Ridge in Raleigh. And that'll take place at 11 o'clock this morning, so check it out. Prairie Ridge, bird watching for beginners. Now, I think the emphasis is beginners who are watching the birds. I don't think it is for new birds. Oh, maybe. Bird watching for beginners. Yeah. Could be that, you know, these are new birds and they're watching. Most likely not. In all likelihood, it's humans bird watching or beginning to bird watch, which, you know, is a journey in itself. Yeah. And then we have fused glass workshops. That always sounds really intriguing to me. Now, you got to pay for that, unfortunately, but people have to make a living. And that's at the Fusion Gallery in Durham, 6 o'clock tonight. About $35. You can make some jewelry, a trinket tray, a sun catcher, you know. And, you know, so think about if you saw a sun catcher, for example, and I love those things, at a store, probably go for like 60, 80 at least. Here, you learn how to make it, and it's going to cost you what? $35. Sounds like a deal to me. There's also a run club for Latinos and Latinas, and that's in Durham. 6:30 tonight, they do a social run, and it's all different paces. So this isn't like go. Everybody is a world-class runner. But it's got an emphasis on Latino and Latinas population. And again, in Durham at 6:30 tonight. We'll come back to some of the other activities as we move into the future. We played a cut from Snowship, Carborough Band. Going to be at Local 506 on Sunday. And they identified Superchunk as an influence. The song is called Digging for Something.

0: You're All I Ever Wanted. The group is called West 22nd. They're out of, I believe they're out of Texas. And they're going to be at Cat's Cradle tomorrow night. I think that show is sold out. But I'll repeat one more time my advice around sold-out shows. You know, if you have the liberty and you have the freedom and you have the capacity, you know, I'd encourage you to go, even though it's sold out. And people sell tickets. People, you know, right there. I've given away tickets when I had an extra ticket or two. So you really want to see the show. You might try that out. And there's no guarantee, obviously. In fact, the odds are that you probably won't be able to get in. But I think that there's a decent possibility that that you could. That depends on your level of interest and freedom. Yeah. All I Ever Wanted, West 22nd Street. These guys, they're really a young band, and already they've been on Western City Limits. So, tells you an awful lot about the perception of their talent. I'm Ted Whiteside. The show is called Under the Influence, and we're going to be here with you until noontime today. We're going to take a look at weather in just a little bit. I do know that enjoy the, at least in this area, moderate temperature. I mean, it depends on whether you think 90 is moderate, but it's not 100. And it looks like that is going to be the case. That is evolving into 100 plus sometime in the middle of next week. So that should be fun. Yeah. Okay. Show is called Under the Influence, and we play music from artists who will be appearing in the local area within the next week. And then, which we're going to do right now, we'll play a cut of music that was influential on their musical development. In this instance, West 22nd identified a band by the name of the Backseat Lovers. The song is called Pictures.
1: Kiss on the porch. Yes, it was a good one. Do I want more? Guess I'll tell you in

West 22nd. That's the name of the band. And they're going to be at Cat's Cradle tomorrow night. They do some nice stuff. And the influence was from a band called Backseat Lovers. The song is called Pictures. And they're out of Utah. There you go. A lot of information all at once. I mean, my goodness, my goodness. You want to donate? Go to WCOMFM.org. Or just go to our regular website. The capacity is very, very, and the steps is very, very easy to accomplish. You know, you're used to buying stuff and donating online. Help us out. I didn't mention Jacques. Jacques is, I think Jacques is our station manager at this point in time. I'm pretty sure about that. And he runs almost a daily show. You might want to catch that. Yeah, he does some wonderful, wonderful stuff. And he's one of

And he's going to be at the Pinhook on Monday night. The song is called 2 Seconds.

just sneezed. How about that? Perfect timing. I'm Ted Whiteside. The show is called Under the Influence. We play music from artists who will be appearing in the local area within the next week. And then, in a number of different ways, there's an identification made as to who influenced their musical development. And keep in mind, you know, very, very, very few artists would just identify one influence. So we try to mix it up, you know. And one of the things that we believe that we do, and we could use some feedback on this, but we're always, always looking for new material and an opportunity to bring that to you. So listen carefully. For example, we did West 22nd Street. It's not even a street. It's just West 22nd.

Yeah, you want to keep an eye out for them because they're selling places out. They got an excellent reputation. They show up at Austin City Limits, and that's a major move for particularly an up and coming band. So what else is going on? Let's take a look at some of our other activities. We have Jazz in the Square, and that square being Moore Square in downtown Raleigh, right in the heart of downtown. And it's in the evening. It's free. The band, or the bands that will be appearing this week, with a tip of our hat to the Downtown Raleigh Alliance, and it's a free jazz series. Jasmine J. Best is going to be playing, and the Jazz Experiment. Check that out. That could be cool. At the Moorhead Planetarium in Chapel Hill, which is just down the street from here, Carolina Skies, Lunar Eclipse, from 9:30 p.m. until 12:30 a.m. So it's a nighttime deal. A special live planetarium program tied to the lunar eclipse. That could be really, really fun. You want to check that out with the Moorhead Planetarium. I don't have information in front of me in terms of cost and capacity, etc. So you might want to give them a direct contact, Moorhead Planetarium in Chapel Hill. But tomorrow, and just a few things for tomorrow, and we'll come back to it in a little bit later, you can hike with a naturalist at the historic Yates Mill County Park in Raleigh, 9:30 until 11 tomorrow, 9:30 a.m. to 11 a.m., and it's free, a guided nature hike. How about that? I have a friend of mine from the West Coast who is a big hiker. She would love that. Yeah, one of the things that you have an opportunity to observe, and it's really a people watching sort of deal. The way that the studio is laid out, we have two walls in the studio. I'd say not quite floor to ceiling, but close. Certainly up to the ceiling, and we get a chance to observe, and I think people, if they really look in, they could see me in the studio, and that'd be a thrill unto itself. But it's an opportunity for someone sitting in the studio, as I am, to observe, and it's really intriguing to see the way different people decide to dress up. And, you know, some very interesting outfits that people select, and you wonder, was it a mistake? Did they think, I haven't worn this in a while. I wonder why. I'm going to wear it anyway, and we'll see what happens. Good God. I mean, maybe we should give out mirrors. All right. I think you need to look in that mirror. Yeah, go ahead. And we'll give you the mirror so the next time you have an idea. Other people, and, you know, not the most, you know, beautiful or attractive people in the world, dress in such a manner that you overlook the fact that they're not even that attractive. They just are perfectly dressed, and
You wonder, you know, are they just, you know, good dressers? Did they read a book about it? I mean, where did this, how did they get here? So it's sort of intriguing. And, you know, radio is always been an interesting meaning. That word means nothing at all. Radio has always been a fascinating venue for the imagination. So I guess I see people walk by here and I can tell you what they're wearing, but you would have no idea whether that looks good, not good, you know, whatever. And you can let your imagination fly, right? I think somebody said that once. So it's sort of intriguing. I'm also beginning to conclude that there's more people in this world who are experiencing some uncomfortableness within their body. A lot of limpers. And I'm not, please, don't misunderstand me. I've had a knee replacement myself, and so I know what it's like. And you're not at your best immediately after that kind of physical adjustment. But it makes you think, gee, there's probably a need, unfulfilled need, for a number of people to be able to get more comfortable through modern medicine. Of course, that then brings you to other complicated issues like insurance, capacity to be able to be out of work. How do you get around while you're in recovery, et cetera, et cetera, et cetera. All those are legitimate questions and concerns. And you're wondering, why is he telling us about this? And the answer is, I'm people watching. You can't miss it. And looks like some people really are in pain. And we almost wish that we could do something about that. Get better. Jeff Tweedy is sort of a legendary artist. Been around for a while now. I like listening to his solo work. Because you never know what the heck he's going to sing and how he's going to sing. He's an intriguing artist. He was identified by Jake McKelvey as an influence. That's a good choice, isn't it? Jeff Tweedy. The song is called The Saddest Eyes.

Those voices you heard are that was not something here in the studio. That was part of the recording. Jeff Tweedy, Saddest Eyes. So I don't know if I should tell you this, but I'm going to go ahead anyway. I had a, I don't know, what's the right word? I'm searching, but let's say it was an embarrassing episode. Now, here's somebody walking by, and you know what I've decided, and I'm sort of at least color weak. I have difficulty with reds and browns and yellows and oranges and blues and purples and on the spectrum colors that are close to each other. I have difficulty sometimes distinguishing between those colors. But I think I've concluded, at least for myself, and it might be my own, you know, disability, of which I have more than one. I think browns and greens, you got to be careful. I don't know. There's something about those two colors. They're not necessarily stylish. Now, you're talking to somebody who is an absolute stylish person. Anyway, so I'll keep you up to date on that. Anyway, the embarrassing episode, I wanted to check out a local restaurant which has a good reputation. Their food is and the creativity of their meal preparations is really excellent. And I'm watching somebody go by. They got a blue pullover on. I don't even know if that's blue. It might be purple. Maybe it's mauve. No, I don't think so. Anyway, so I wanted to check this place out, and one of the things I wanted to do, which total confession, I like sitting at a bar. I order food and, you know, have some drinks and whatever, especially if you're by yourself. Sitting at a table, I've done it many, many times, but it's not as kinetic. How about that? That's a good choice of words. It's not as interesting. It's not as dynamic as if you're sitting by yourself at a table and you look across and there's nothing but a chair there. At least at a bar, you're potentially elbow to elbow. You have the bartender who's walking, you know, back and forth. And, you know, so this is a little more social. How about that? So I went out to dinner, and I wanted to check this place out. I wasn't even sure what their bar looked like, but I believed that they had one, which they did. And I walked in, and I was the only person who was sitting at the bar for most of the evening. Anyway, the long and short of the story is, yeah, I'm chatting with the bartender and, you know, just having a wonderful time. And I was probably there maybe an hour and a half, maybe two. I had a little something to eat and whatever. And the manager comes over and says, and I'm paraphrasing, and it was very, very, very professional. It was very kind and considerate. But I was told that I'd had enough to drink. I swear to God. And I'm not going to tell you how old I am, but you can guess that I've had a lot of experiences of going out, drinking, eating, etc. Like hopefully all of us, right? That's the first time that's ever happened to me. And
I didn't get defensive because I thought, well, you know, something's caught up with me that I didn't know. But upon reflection, even at the moment, upon reflection, you know, I was more than willing to say, you know, gee, I'm sorry about that. You're right. It was handled so professionally that I don't think anybody else in the place knew what was happening, other than the manager and me. And I greatly appreciated that. And in fact, she was right. How about that? And it was my own fault because I had alcoholic drinks, and I had at least two, maybe even three. Possibly I could have even had four. I don't think so. But I don't drive when I go out to places like that. Now if I go with an individual or another or a small group, some other person would drive. So that wasn't an issue. I don't think from her perspective it was an issue either. I think it was just she didn't say it, but it was sort of like we prefer you not fall down in the middle of the restaurant. So it was a first. And it was, the older you get, the less new experiences you have. This was like, oh, wow. And you have to process it. And I don't know, I don't want to get cliche-ish about it, but learn from it, you know? So the next time I replicate that experience, not the totality of that experience, but going out and having a drink and whatever, you can damn right well assume that I'm going to monitor myself, obviously, closer than I evaluated myself, the other night. So, and I've been tempted, and I don't think I'm going to do this, but I've been, and if you want to give me some advice about it, I'd more than welcome it. But I've been tempted to go back and take the manager aside and say, hey, I just want you to know, hey, number one, I was embarrassed. Number two, you were absolutely correct. A, it's within your purview. It's within your prerogative. But more importantly, I think he handled it kindly, and it wasn't something that I felt all that great about. And I didn't, not that you had second thoughts about your decision, but wanted to assure you that there was no offense experienced. I mean, that's not totally true. It was embarrassing, but I don't think to too many people other than me and the manager. So, you don't want to replicate that. I'm telling you the story because it was different and new and surprising. I think if I had been completely straight, and that happened, I think I would have been ticked off about it. But I knew she was right. So, thank you, manager, and lesson learned. And if we stop learning lessons, then just check it out,
All right, I just lost my screen here. There we go. Going to play another cut of music from Rhodes Baby, MK Roddenberrow. The song is called Eyes. Keep in mind, she's going to be at the Pinhouse on Monday evening. MK Roddenberrow.

Rhodes Baby. R-O-D-E-S. B-A-B-Y. Rhodes Baby. M.K. Roddenberry. Now, interestingly enough, she has a sister. Oh, by the way, Rhodes Baby, I was reading a little bit of background about her. She started putting music together, writing a lot of her own stuff, et cetera. And the instrument that she had, musical instrument, was a Yamaha keyboard. How about that? And look at Dolly Parton. You know, I mean, Dolly Parton had her voice. And a very eclectic style. She was interesting. I saw an interview with her the other day, and I think it was with what's her name? Comedian. No, it'll come to me anyway. And she was saying, listen, you know, the look that I developed was intentional. And that look was particularly kind of an accepted style in the culture in which she grew up in. And she knew, you know, she referred to it as trashy, a little bit trashy and a little over the top. I've been sampling some different interviews with her and cameo appearances that she did over the years, etc. She did a 10 reasons. Give me a second here. 10 reasons to know about Dolly Parton or something along those lines. It was something, you know, David Letterman did that on a regular basis. 10 reasons, you know, blah, blah, blah, blah, blah. And the number one, and Dolly Parton's there. I mean, she's identifying these issues. You know, how can you tell if it's Dolly Parton or something like that? And number one was, and she, this is Dolly, she says this out loud. And the best, number one reason to know about Dolly Parton, and she says, I have a pretty cute ass also. And I'm thinking, this woman, you know, I mean, God bless her. She could sing, and she could emote. She was a treasure, absolute treasure. So is that how we got to Rhodes Baby, M.K. Roddenberry. Learning how to play music and write music on a Yamaha keyboard. And her sister, Libby, has been an artist in North Carolina and in the surrounding areas for some time now. And she's a major talent, being part of a group called Mipso. I'm going to play a cut of theirs. I always like this song. Broken heart, open heart.

What a beautiful song. It ain't going to be easy. It's going to be hard. But a broken heart is an open heart. Going to go back to Rhodes, baby. Might as well. I didn't mean to be that casual about it, but she does some really nice stuff. I want to make sure that we get to it. By the way, it's 3 minutes after the hour. I'm going to be with you for about another 55 minutes or so. Somebody told me. Rhodes, baby. Going to be at the Pinhook on Monday night.

Rhodes Baby. That's a nice song, isn't it? Somebody told me. She grew up in Greensboro, just up the road from here. Nice stuff. I'm Ted Whiteside. The show is called Under the Influence. And by the way, you're listening to WCOMLP, Chapel Hill and Carrboro. I'm going to be with you for another 40 minutes or so, maybe a little longer. His Golden Messenger. Been around for a while now. I have a friend from up north who thinks His Golden Messenger is an extraordinarily talented singer-songwriter. Hard to disagree. Song is called Terms of Surrender.

0: drag it all the way across.
1: Okay. Again, that was part of the song. That was not me or anyone else in the studio. That was called Easy Love, and that was West 22nd. Once more, do some nice stuff. Gonna be at Cat's Cradle tomorrow night. Again, I think it's a sold out show. And you know, if you're brave, you want to take the chance, you can hang out and maybe you can find a ticket somewhere. I'm Ted Whiteside. The show is called Under the Influence. We got other stuff going on here, and we want to make sure that we get to it. We're looking at about 17 minutes after the hour. We got the historic Yates Mill County Park. They're doing a history tour, local history, nature, and historic mill. Mordecai Historic Park in Raleigh, they do a free Friday. It's about 10 o'clock until around 4 o'clock. It's free. You can say that again. It's free. Exploring one of the Raleigh's most important historic sites. And for tomorrow, when this is taking place, they usually have an admission charge, and they're waiving it for tomorrow. So check that out. And then you end up with Fridays on the front porch at the Carolina Inn in Chapel Hill, about 5 o'clock in the afternoon until around 8 at night. It's free. Relaxed summer evening atmosphere. Hopefully the weather will be good. That's tomorrow. And you also have last Friday's Maker's Market in Hillsboro, 5:30 in the afternoon until around 8:30 at night. Again, that's free. Local artists, craftspeople, vendors around the old courthouse area in beautiful downtown Hillsboro. And also, same time frame, 5:30 to 8:30, live on the lawn. So that's free. Outdoor music. And that's provided in conjunction with Hillsboro's Last Friday's activities. At Dix Park, which is across the street from where I reside, 6 to 8 o'clock tomorrow evening, Poetry in the Park. And that's a family friend, poetry and spoken word programming. And that's at the House of Many, Many Porches market area. So that's all Friday. Saturday, that's a big day in Raleigh. That's the International Festival. And we'll talk about that in just a bit as we get closer to checking out here. We're looking at about 20 minutes after the hour. West 22nd. Identified Cage the Elephant as an influence, a band out of Kentucky. And the song is called Metaverse.

I hate it when a song ends that quickly and you're not quite prepared. I'm Ted Whiteside. The show is called Under the Influence, and we're looking at about 22 minutes after the hour, so I'm going to be with you for a little bit longer. Hope you're doing well today. Looks like the sun's trying to break through here. I hear it's going to be around 90 degrees here today, so considering that we've been in the low 100s, and I think that's coming back again the end of middle to end of next week. So enjoy the comfort, if 90 degrees can be called that. I think we're going to play one more cut. Yeah, we're going to play one more cut from Jake McKelvey. And, you know, I think the more you listen to Jake, he grows on you. He's been performing in public since he was 13 years of age. I don't know how old he is now, but he looks like he's maybe in his late 20s, early 30s. So he's been around. And he perseveres. The song is called Yes, More or Less.

I'm right here. Yes, I am. We're going to be with you for about, what, another 30 minutes or so. I'm Ted Whiteside. The show is called Under the Influence. Hope you enjoyed the show today. It's sort of funny, as I listened to several of the artists that we played more than one cut of, they're sort of, you know, sort of grew on you. I know I began the show today talking about the fact that I wasn't totally and completely knocked out by the availability of music, which means these are the artists who are appearing locally within the next week. And a lot of people ask me for definitions, a lot of people. Well, two or three. Well, maybe one or two. They want to know, what does it mean when you say you play music from musicians who will be appearing in the local area? Local area is what we call the triangle. I talked about that a little while ago. That would be the counties, the three counties of Durham, Wake, and Orange, and the encompassed in all of that is multiple little villages and cities, and we got Raleigh, we got Durham, we got Chapel Hill, we got Apex, we got Cary, we got Hillsboro, et cetera, et cetera, et cetera. So it's those areas. Greensboro, generally not. That's just a little further out. Not that they don't have some excellent venues and bring in some real, real good talent. It's we had to define something, right? So that's what we that's what we decided to define. And then, you know, we search in a number of different ways to identify who influenced the upcoming artist. And that's the ideal is to be able to reach out and talk with the group, the individual.

people before they come into town. That isn't always possible, and then we do some research online. And that's what we're all about. And so there are some shows where it's just one great, great piece of music after another. There are other shows where it's, you know, good, but, you know, you may or may not want to write home about it. Yeah. That was Jake McKelvey. Yes, More or Less, name of the song. Going to play a cut of music from a group that is a local group, but they tour with some frequency, and they are about as different and unique as you possibly can find. They're called the Mountain Goats, and the song is called The Color in Your Cheeks.

We're going to play a cut of music from a band that is pretty well known to all of you. Blues Traveler. They're going to be at Cocoa Booth, which is a amphitheater in Cary. And they're going to be there tomorrow night. The song is called Alone.

might see her around. Hopes can always go up, tears can only come down.

That's Blues Traveler. They do some nice stuff, don't they? Yeah, really good. I'm Ted Whiteside. The show's called Under the Influence. I'm going to be with you for about another 15 minutes or so. I want to make sure you know about the International Festival that's taking place in Raleigh. The Theater Raleigh Arts Center on Old Wake Forest Road from Saturday. We're talking Saturday now, so from 9 a.m. and I'm sorry, 11 a.m. to 9 p.m. It'll cost you something to go to that, about $30 or so. The festival's been redesigned into an indoor international cultural experience. Ticket includes live performances, international food samples, a drink ticket, and access to the International Bazaar. Performances include some Spanish flamingo, Brazilian samba, Hawaiian hula, Chinese lion dance, Bollywood dance, African drumming and dance, and Middle East dance. There's also an international scavenger hunt for the children. Should be a real cool international. And that's Saturday and on Sunday. Let's see what else we got going here. We got the teen vendor market at Dick's Park on Saturday from noon until 4 o'clock. That's the teen artists, makers, and young entrepreneurs. They sell their work. And, of course, you got the Durham Craft Market on Durham Central Park, 8 o'clock until noon. Farmers Market also runs in Durham in that same time frame. Carborough, of course, got their Farmers Market. Chapel Hill's got one. Eno River Farmers Market in Hillsboro from 8 in the morning until noon. Weston Wake Farmers Market. Raleigh Market at the NC State Fairgrounds. They got the historic Raleigh Trolley Tours. You can jump onto that at Mordecai Park, Historic Park. And what else do we got? Oh, sensory-friendly Shrek, the performance, Carolina Theater, at 11 o'clock on Saturday morning. How about the Hello Kitty and Friends Minicon, Triangle Town Center in Raleigh, 10 a.m. until 5. It's free. That's a specialty event for families and collectors and Hello Kitty fans. I don't think I'm one of those. And then you got the NC Vintage Bazaar. That sounds interesting. That's both Saturday and Sunday. A large vintage event featuring clothing, records, music, DVDs, jewelry, merchandise, etc. How about all that? And just pushing ahead just a bit, on Monday, you can have yoga in the park at 6 p.m. at Dick's Park. So, you got a lot going on. We got about 46 minutes after the hour. And I think they played one bar, or maybe even half a bar of this song. They jumped all over it, even before we could quiet it down for just a minute. I've seen this band probably 20 times live over the years. I don't think many of them are together any longer, but they were something else in their time. Blues Traveler identified these guys as an influence, and they are called the Paul Butterfield Blues Band. Mellow down easy.

Paul Butterfield, Sammy Lay on drums, Elvin Bishop, Cooper, Al Cooper, and Jerome on bass. Boy, they put out some great, great sounds. Great band. Gin Blossoms are going to be on that bill at Coca Booth along with Blues Travel, a Blues Traveler.

Vampire Weekend is playing also, coming up. One more cut from West 22nd. Song is called I Wonder Why.

She's on my mind. We hope you had enjoyed the show today. We'll be back next week, God willing. You take care of yourself.

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1: It's 8 o'clock. 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It is Thursday, August 27th, 2026. Since it's 8 o'clock, it's time for the 3D News, because we offer you an all-local newscast on this radio station Monday through Friday from 8 to 9 a.m. Down east, if you're looking at the whole country, not down east, the state of North Carolina, we're right in the middle, broadcasting from the WHUP Sky Tower, high above legendary Dual Supply Hardware Store, at least for another month and a half. Or a month and a quarter. In beautiful, historic downtown Hillsboro, North Carolina, on King Street, dead center on the map of the world. I'm your host, Mr. B. It's another all-news day today. We go back-to-back. So I'm stoked about that. Dawn Leith tomorrow. She is a writer and artist of various stripes. Been a creative guest week. Got some guests lined up for next week as well. Shall I tell you about them now? Sure, why not? We got the library coming in on Tuesday, because it's the first Tuesday of the month. September 1st, Thursday, it's Bobby Harrington of Reentry House Plus here in Hillsboro. And then we have three guests on Friday representing Hunger Awareness Month. Three folks from various agencies in Orange County, mostly Hillsboro, fighting the battle against food insecurity. September is Hunger Awareness Month, so we're bringing some folks in to talk about that. And we'll have a few tunes as well. We'll start again in Northern Orange County, and then head south, Chapel Hill, Carrboro, Durham, Wake counties, all represented on today's show. And a few tunes, as I just mentioned, starting with a performer who's going to be at Last Friday tomorrow at the Colonial Inn. Not seeing his name on any local marquee. He is currently living in the Fayetteville area, originally from Wadesboro, North Carolina. Singing original country-flavored songs. This is Eric Hawks.

Hawks, currently in the Fayetteville area. From Wadesboro, North Carolina, is going to be performing live at the Colonial Inn. And that show will be tomorrow in honor of last Friday. He's one of a number of musicians on the roster. That's from a two-song EP he released called The Doghouse Sessions, which came out in May of 2024, a couple of years back. Song called California, another song called California. How many are there? This one, at least, is not fawning and wistful for the good old days in California, as most of them are. Eric Hawks. You can't leave your demons behind by going across the country. And you can't exorcise them either. You just have to make peace with them. Give them a nice space in your mind with comfortable seating arrangement and beer in the fridge. Maybe a TV. And just have an agreement that they won't torment you. That's the best way to go. On with the news. 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I don't know where it is. Easy to look up. 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There's so many more of those than you could imagine. 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Asbestos exposures. A whole industry has been built on mesothelioma victims. 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They are community-based attorneys who represent their clients with that personal touch. 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The exclusive Mega Doppler 10,000 radar range triple XZ forecast still trending in the right direction as far as non-interference of our last Friday celebration tomorrow. Still a chance that it'll be on the wet side or the damp side. But it is not looking like there's going to be a deluge. The next chance of rain is actually today, but late in the day, between 10 p.m. and 1 in the morning. We won't get much. It'll be light rain. That could start a little earlier, like 3 or 4 p.m., but not likely to do anything of consequence in our neighborhoods in Northern Orange. Tomorrow, cloudy, as well as Saturday. Best chance for rain is Saturday morning. Quick shower. Again, nothing of substance as far as accumulation is concerned. But it could be drizzly. So tomorrow, again, might start around 4, 5, and then there'll be a lull between 7 and 9, and then might pick up again. But again, this is just drizzly stuff. It will dampen paper if it's on a table outside, but it shouldn't disrupt our last Friday street party, which happens tomorrow because it's the last Friday of the month. Saturday,
as well as today, tomorrow, Sunday. Temperatures in the mid-80s for the high, mid-60s for the low. Pushing, as I mentioned yesterday, still good chance into the 90s early next week. Mid-90s by Tuesday and Wednesday. So another little mini heat wave that could certainly last into the fall. But no rain until potentially mid-late next week. We'll update you, of course, on the situation with last Friday tomorrow morning. That'll be as good as it gets as far as accuracy is concerned. The town board, at its meeting on Monday, authorized the demolition of two abandoned and dilapidated structures, one on Buttonwood Drive, one on Cornelius Street. These are condemned buildings that are non-habitable. Residents encouraged to not enter the properties. They're going to tear them down. The board also discussed 12 affordable housing strategies presented by Assistant Town Manager Matt Eford and brought to him and the board by Central Pines Regional Council Housing Program Manager Hunter Fillers, who helped prepare a report from Central Pines Regional Council on housing strategies. It looks pretty good. There's a couple of caveats. We went through that previously, and I'll probably do it again when they actually make some decisions about how to approach affordable housing. Orange County commissioners met on Tuesday, and it was a pretty light agenda, as we mentioned. New County Commissioner Ronnie Dassey, District 1, sworn in by District Court Judge Joel Brown. They are going to be continuing to talk in closed session about a legal matter that could potentially expose the county to significant financial liabilities. And this has to do with a case that's been in the works for 9 years, having to do with Orange County's impact fees. Do you remember when Orange County used to be able to charge new construction homeowners and builders for the costs associated with building and having students in the school districts? So the idea was, if you build a single-family home, there was a way to calculate the impact of that on school expenses. Things have changed, of course, in public education drastically since then. However, at the time, school districts in a growth mode. And because residential growth wasn't paying for itself, Orange County appealed to the state legislature to allow them to levy impact fees. Started out fairly modest. You'd pay about $750 additional money to build your house, and that was an impact fee. Those fees escalated over the years, and 9 years ago, a couple of plaintiffs, Elizabeth Zander and Evan Galloway, filed suit against the county, turned into a class action, saying that the county's impact fees were illegal. This has bounced back and forth between multiple courts since then, and the outcomes in each case have a lot to do with the makeup of those courts, whether it be the State Appeals Court or the State Supreme Court or Orange County District Court. In fact, last year, a retrial of the case resulted in Superior Court Judge Alan Badur's decision that the plaintiffs had failed to provide enough evidence to submit one of its claims to a jury, and the jury decided that there was no redress due to the plaintiffs.
Zander and Galloway. However, they appealed once again. So it's back in court. And we'll see what happens. The North Carolina Court of Appeals will make its next decision on whether or not the jury trial was fair. It's a political football. The concern for Orange County should be that the conservative courts, the upper levels, which don't like Orange County and have acted punitively in the past, will in fact say the plaintiffs are due the money that they are asking for as refunds. Orange County was its own worst enemy in this case because they kept changing the impact fee structure between 2009 and 2016. And the last time they did it, deciding to change the percentages from impact fees levied against individual homeowners and apartment buildings. This resulted in an appeal to the legislature, which then decided Orange County could no longer levy impact fees. And a lot of things have happened since then. It was an ill-considered decision by Orange County. It goes way back. People have forgotten this. But if they lose, if the Orange County attorney and the county loses the case, could cost the county millions. That would be a big deal because the county doesn't have millions. They had to make some difficult decisions in the last budget, what to fund and what would have to go unfunded. So the attorneys for Orange County suggest that the jury trial last year should be enough. The appeal asks this court, the appeals court, to set aside a unanimous jury verdict returned after a full and fair trial and second guess a trial court's verdict ruling grounded in the insufficiency of the plaintiff's own evidence, county lawyers wrote. Zander now asks this court to do what North Carolina law does not permit, which is reweigh the evidence a jury already considered and convert the trial into a remand for entry of judgment in Zander's favor. So, we'll see what happens, but they're talking about it in closed session, the Orange County Commissioners, which means they can't talk about it publicly. Orange County will offer a discussion on grief in older life on September 8th at the Passmore Center. And this is a big deal for our aging population. Because the longer we live, the more grief we experience. Leaving our homes, deaths of loved ones, changes in our cognitive abilities. So death doula and grief counselor Holly Lux Sullivan will help attendees reflect on their losses in an effort to deepen our everyday joy. Sounds like a good conversation. It's free. It's on September 8th, 4 p.m. at the Passmore Center. Just giving you a heads up now about that. Stuff that's more immediate. Today, the Solid Waste Advisory Group will meet, and the public is invited. It's also going to be virtual, orangecountync.gov/recycling. That's now going to be available, the virtual meeting link, 6 to 8 p.m. the time, Solid Waste Administration Building on Eubanks Road in Chapel Hill. Public invited. Last Friday, I may save the specific art openings until tomorrow, because it looks like I'm going to be squeezed for time again. There are a number of really excellent artist receptions happening, including the latest Jean-Claude Bemis reception for his artwork. It's called Conjurers.
his latest fun masks. I kind of want one. We'll talk about a lot more of those. One of my favorite local artists will be part of the trio that will open their exhibitions at the Hillsborough Gallery of Arts and will be featured this month. Nell Chandler, Mixed Metal Jewelry. Also, Acrylic Collage Landscapes by Adrienne Knowles. Pottery by Evelyn Ward. I'll give you the whole lineup tomorrow. All the art openings. Last Friday, it runs from generally 5:30 or so, officially 6. The Maker's Market will be open at 5:30, but Theater and Dance Showcase on the County Courthouse lawn. That'll be fun. I love street theater. Lots of music. We've been talking about that. And all those art gallery openings. I don't know where to go for music. Orange County lockdown. Maybe I'll do a little tour. I won't call it a bar hop. But we were talking about going to see Jim Parker and the Hillicasters, the Rookery, and also Orange County Lockdown at Thomas Stevens Gallery, and also Jesse Fox at Yonder. Yasmin Bilal is great, Painter Law, Sugary String Society, so much to choose from. More on that tomorrow morning. Last Call, Government 101, Hillsborough, their multi-week program. Figure out how the town actually works. And it works pretty well. Certainly compared to our peers, I think it works really well. Because we have good people, and they will be helping you understand what they do. HillsboroughNC.gov to sign up. And the Animal Services Open House and Clear the Shelters event Saturday, 10 a.m. to 5 p.m. at the shelter on Eubanks Road in Chapel Hill. And now let's take a musical break and come back with round two of today's All Local 3D News. After we hear from Telenovela, a band out of Austin, Texas. And where will Telenovela be appearing? At King's. They're going to be at King's in Raleigh. That show tomorrow.

that band from Lockhart, Texas, or Austin, depending on which post you believe, currently residing in Lockhart, is what their Bandcamp page says. Anyway, that was Ring of Stones, Telenovela, going to be performing at King's tomorrow night over in Raleigh. That song, Ring of Stones. A lot of gothic sounds, gothic folk. It's in, apparently. A lot of people doing it. Kind of a medieval, dark overtone in the music, which is otherwise Americana, with acoustic instruments in some cases. Telenovela right there. That's a single that they put out in June, a couple of months ago. Okay, back to the news. This show brought to you with support from the law firm of Coleman, Merritt, Murphy, and Ransford. Full service law firm. They do it all. Well, almost all. They can't represent people accused of international war crimes, for example, before the criminal court in The Hague. But they can find someone who can. But if you have a local legal issue, local as in anywhere in the state of North Carolina, they have attorneys who are skilled in a variety of legal fields, including criminal defense, civil litigation, small business services, estate administration and planning, and so forth. You can reach them at HillsboroNCLaw.com, HillsboroNCLaw.com. And we so appreciate their sponsorship of the 3D News. Southern Orange County, our next destination. We'll start with UNC Health, which recently announced a rebranding and expansion of its investment arm to support emerging health technology companies. It was called Rex Health Ventures. Now it's UNC Health Ventures. And they have an infusion of cash of $125 million, which they withdrew from their capital reserves. $125 million in capital reserves. I wonder where that kind of comes from. What generates capital reserves? UNC Health Ventures? I don't know. Anyway, they're venture capitalists. A venture capital firm invests in businesses that they think will be successful. In this case, those that advance treatment, medical operations, and research. The original venture company, Rex Health Ventures, founded in 2012, was mainly focused on companies in the

Triangle and UNC Health in Raleigh, but now includes many other UNC Health locations, partnerships across the state, and investments in companies outside of North Carolina. UNC Health Ventures gives us the opportunity to engage with promising healthcare advancements earlier and help our clinicians evaluate new approaches to care. According to UNC Health CEO Christy Page in a news release, they're stressing that it's really about creating treatments to help patients. But of course, venture capital firms want to make money. While returns are important, the release states, the success of the companies and breakthroughs in health tech are equally so to the effort. So they're going to try and help some of these startups develop or scale up. Some of those companies still include a few headquartered in North Carolina and Durham, like Phononic, a company focused on thermoelectric cooling hardware that helps temperature-sensitive healthcare applications, but also data centers, as well as companies in Minnesota and San Francisco. The fund has, since its launch in 2012, backed 30 early-stage healthcare companies, typically committing between $2 and $4 million per company, 12 active companies in their portfolio, but they're going to expand that with this announcement significantly. University Place, we mentioned that they're going to be launching their entertainment district. It's not a social district, the difference being that they get their permission to have their entertainment district through the ABC Commission, the booze people, and not from the town. Towns create social districts. ABC can create an entertainment district. Practically speaking, there's no difference. This one at University Place will be called UP Social. It'll start on September 16th. More details now released. Customers will be able to take their beverages out of the establishment where they purchased them and walk around and go into participating stores. UP Social will strengthen the center as a community gathering place and give guests a new way to dine, shop, and spend time together, says University Place General Manager Marnie Sawicki. Grab a cocktail, stroll through the commons, catch a movie, or window shop your way through the plazas, all without setting your drink down. Very little evidence that these social districts, by the way, actually do any of that, in particular generate additional business. Beer, wine, and cocktails will be served in 16-ounce non-glass, i.e., disposable plastic cups. Sold at only a few places, Bar Taco, Silver Spot, Cinema, Stony River Steakhouse, Hawker's Asian Street Food. And then the stores will decide on their own whether you can come in with the drinks or not. 10 a.m. to 11 p.m. is when UP Social will be up and running. I can't imagine that Silver Spot would be very happy about you bringing a margarita from Bar Taco into the movie theater. That's how they make money. Anyway, it's not going to affect my going out habits. Over in Durham, a couple of issues with agencies that are short-staffed, starting with Durham County EMS. Director Seth Kamansky says that they don't have enough staff, enough resources. This is a long-standing problem. We're not staffed for the demand that exists in our community today, Kamansky said.
And an interesting backdrop of this is the fact that residents, especially in Southeast and East Durham, where they're building subdivisions right and left, have raised this issue multiple times in opposing new projects. There aren't enough EMS services available. And you can't drive easily during rush hour on, for example, Highway 98. Kamansky says Durham County EMS has been severely understaffed and have lacked resources for years. But the problem is much worse now that the county continues to grow. The way we are having to manage the system is unfortunately requiring us to hold calls, Kamansky said. 911, what is your emergency? Can we put you on hold? Last fiscal year, 6,000 calls were held. And that sometimes, according to Kamansky, it takes an hour for an ambulance to respond to a call. Of course, they prioritize the critical calls, presuming they can take them. But, Kamansky says, there are times we will not send a unit because there's nothing to send. Kamansky says he's told the Durham County Commissioners they need help. In the new fiscal year, money has been allocated for additional 10 positions and one new ambulance. Not enough, says Kamansky. Realistically, we need to be closer to 32 ambulances at our peak time. Right now, at peak, we have 19. That's not good. So maybe when the city of Durham and the county are approving developments right and left, they'll consider the fact that EMS response times should be part of the equation. Durham County says new requirements under the federal budget bill will place significant financial and administrative burdens on local supplemental nutrition assistance programs, SNAP benefits, and operations. We mentioned this is coming. The new SNAP program laws take effect in October, when the feds will reduce their share of administrative costs, leaving states responsible for a more significant portion. And typically, the North Carolina legislature has passed these costs on to the counties. They're estimated statewide at about $69 million. That's just for SNAP, which is administered by the Durham County Department of Social Services. Already facing staffing challenges, according to Latoya Chambers, who's assistant director of the Family Economic Independence Division. She says the department doesn't have enough workers. We should have 14 to 15 application workers. Right now, I only have 9 to determine eligibility for every resident in Durham County, she says. New policies that take effect in October include expanded work requirements, changes to eligibility, and additional eligibility checks and recertifications. These all have to be done by existing staff. We won't have the funds to do that, Chambers says. Congresswoman Valerie Fouché held a community town hall. People said, what are we going to do? She said, it's going to be severely devastating. Congress needs to act and needs to provide the funding that we know that states and counties cannot do. Unfortunately, they're not going to. Durham County Commissioner Stephen Valentine says this may affect as many as 500,000 children across the state could lose their ability to get SNAP benefits. As far as the state's concerned, State Representative Zach Hawkins says the General Assembly should use available state funds to help counties cover the administrative costs for SNAP. So far, no inclination to do that either.
Shall we take a musical break and come back with news from Wake County? I think we should. I really think we should. So we're going to hear from a band called Hotel Fiction from Athens, Georgia. They're going to be at the Cat's Cradle tomorrow night.

0: Next Life, the name of that song from the band Hotel Fiction from Athens, Georgia, centered around a couple of women. That was a stripped-down song, Next Life. From their most recent recent release, Staring at the Sun, came out in July of 2024, a couple of years back. It's a bigger band now, but those two women founded it, sounding like they were influenced by the Indigo Girls, also from down that way. Athens, Georgia, Hotel Fiction, Cat's Cradle tomorrow night. Back to the news. Let's go over to the capital city. The Raleigh Regional Association of Realtors, of course, is in the business of encouraging the building of housing. They do that in a number of ways, arguing against restrictive regulations, suggesting that county and city authorities pass rules to allow increased density and various types of building. There's lots of ways they go about this. Also, public relations campaigns. And there is a new campaign just launched by the Raleigh Regional Association of Realtors called Raleigh Rising, which hopes to educate residents about housing availability and affordability and give people the information they need to understand and participate in growth and development in their communities. So says Danielle Plord, Government Affairs Director for the Raleigh Regional Association of Realtors. An informed community, one that understands our need for more housing, makes home ownership possible for the people who really hold the community together, she said in a phone interview with the News and Observer. Wake County, according to a study and a report put together by interested parties, North Carolina Chamber Foundation, the Home Builders Association of North Carolina, and NC Realtors. That report says Wake County will be 110,000 homes short of demand by 2029. We must meet the demand. So Raleigh Rising conducted a survey in March and has released the results as part of this campaign. Survey conducted by a company called Statara Consulting Firm. They asked about people's perceptions of growth, density, and affordability. And they had a town hall to discuss the results of the survey. I'm looking at the survey results, and I'm thinking, this does not argue for more housing. This argues kind of the opposite, but they are spinning the results into a conclusion that meets their philosophy and their interests. It's fascinating. So, according to the Statara survey, Wake County's quality of life has declined in recent years, according to a significant minority of the respondents. Only 18% say quality of life has improved. Residential growth is happening too fast, said two-thirds of the voters in the survey. Housing affordability is a bigger concern than housing availability. There's already enough housing options. They say they're not interested in more dense developments. And increased traffic and higher property taxes are top concerns about density. 60% are very concerned that more dense housing development will result in an increase of traffic and congestion. 88% very or somewhat concerned. And after messaging, support for more dense development doesn't improve much. Nonetheless, according to the Raleigh Realtors Director Plourd, they're going to have some walking tours in neighborhoods to discuss density and walkability. One of those tours planned for North Hills, where residents can walk to stores and restaurants without having to drive. One problem, of course, with North Hills is it's all upscale and there isn't any affordable housing there. In fact, the older affordable housing apartment complexes in the area, like the Point at Midtown, 365 units, are being demolished and replaced. Plourd acknowledges this. Unfortunately, she says, that area is being eliminated, but right now, when you look at a place that has housing availability and has walkability, that's kind of what we're highlighting, is that this is what density looks like. And if we can insert that affordable housing into this area, it makes it stronger. Yeah, that's the rub. How do you insert affordable housing into North Hills where all the units are luxury units? That's a real challenge. Interestingly, Raleigh Rising, which has its own website, RaleighRising.org, if you want to check it out, in its Q&A, or its Frequently Asked Questions page, asks itself, what is missing middle housing? They say it's not housing that's affordable to all those people who can't find homes to live in the places where they work. Wake, Durham, Orange counties. Workforce housing. What is missing middle housing? It's not housing for those people. It's the range of home types between a single detached house and a large apartment building, like duplexes, triplexes, townhomes, cottage courts, and small apartment buildings that used to be common in American neighborhoods a century ago and are now being brought back as a gentle way to add homes without changing the whole character of a street. So missing middle housing, which was originally pitched as being about affordability, it's just a definition of what kinds of housing, even if none of it's affordable, apparently. All right. In a related story, Downtown Raleigh Alliance in the capital city held its annual State of Downtown meeting at the Martin Marietta Center. Bill King says things are going great in downtown Raleigh. He describes downtown as once a crisis marked by empty storefronts, a failed pedestrian mall, Fayetteville Street, and a lack of activity after business hours. Downtown Raleigh had lost its place as well as its heart. We've gone from a sleepy town to a big city, he says. He claims the city's free two-hour parking program in city-owned decks has generated $3.8 million in economic impact. I don't know how you calculate that. Fuzzy math. They did acknowledge that there are still a few challenges, like crime, safety concerns. In particular. And these are not easy to solve. There are many complex issues here, King said, including the design and function of our transit center. I'm not going to pretend the answers are easy. They're not. However, King says, there's a lot to celebrate. We have much to be proud of, he says, yet we still have a lot of work to do. It's what you would expect from a State of Downtown report. It's the same thing we heard out of Durham. It's great. Everything's great. King also said, I think you'll see more and more residential growth downtown. I'm hoping we can add more amenities, so more units to meet the demand. More than 5,000 units have been built in the last 6 years, 6,000 more approved. We've had a big wave of construction. We're starting to lease that out, which is good. That's a good sign for getting more residential construction going, he says, for handling all the growth we have. The safety concerns, well, that's one reason they are closing the pedestrian entrance to the Moore Square downtown bus station. And King reiterated what others have been saying about the Moore Square bus station. It's safer downtown in many ways statistically than it was, but we know perception is important. So I think there's still work to be done there. In terms of safety or perception, don't know. I think the area right there around Moore Square needs some additional support and work. I think we're so close to it being great, he said, cheerleading. Perception versus reality. They have to counter the perception. That's the problem, I guess. East Garner Middle School, when students returned on Monday, told students that they can't bring their book bags in. Backpacks banned at East Garner Middle School. This created a bit of a backlash from parents because no one had told them. There had been an announcement the day beforehand that they're going to be provided with binder bags, which are smaller than backpacks. You can carry a few items like binders and Chromebooks. Binder bags. East Garner, the only school in the district that's going to ban book bags. And now East Garner, after their announcement on social media that students should not bring a backpack and that the school would provide them with free binder bags, the last-minute announcement. Now they're walking that back, saying we're going to, at this time, allow scholars to continue to bring their backpacks. That's what East Garner Principal Sharon Fennell said in a video message. The only bans of backpacks are at high school athletic events so far at this point. Binder bags. No backpacks. And that's just really odd because, you know, all the school supply drives include book bags, backpacks for kids. Not at East Garner. As far as the binder bags, well, in 2022, the Charlotte-Mecklenburg schools bought 46,000 binder bags for use in high schools. But they auctioned them off at a loss after they found cancer warnings on the backpacks. Yeah. Meanwhile, students left their backpacks at home because they had received the announcement a couple of days before that they shouldn't bring their backpacks, only to find that the binder bags hadn't arrived yet. And the announcement about the binder bags and not bringing backpacks said it was strongly encouraged. They didn't say it was a ban. Now they're going to transition into the backpack ban over the next few weeks. Finally, NC State, adding to its food brands. You may know that NC State co-produces or co-brands a variety of products, including Howling Cow ice cream, made from milk at NC State's Dairy Research Farm, and has officially licensed co-branded products like wines, in conjunction with Shelton Vineyards, Pack Snacks, 321 Coffee, as a co-branded coffee product. Now, barbecue sauce. It's called NC State Slobberin' Sauce. Created by Chris DiPerno, professor of fisheries, wildlife, and conservation biology. He's been working on his recipe for more than 15 years. He has his own product called Dr. D's Original Barbecue Sauce, but now He's joined forces with NC State to make NC State slobbering sauce. It's officially licensed. And the university claims that the sauce answers the question of which barbecue is different, is better.
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0: is Craig Bailey, your host for an hour of music by Pink Floyd every week on Floydian Slip. 59 years ago, Floyd released its first album, The Piper at the Gates of Dawn, but that was not the original title for the album. We'll talk about that, play lots of great Floyd, coming up on the next Floydian Slip. Learn more at FloydianSlip.com and listen right here.
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1: Breaker one might be crazy, but I ain't dumb. Crazy Cooter coming at you. Hey, y'all, this is Ben Jones, also known as Cooter from the Dukes of Hazzard. And you know what? When I'm in town, I listen to community radio. That's WCOM 103.5. I recommend it, y'all. I'm gone.
3: Let's get started. I'm always laughing. I know so many folks listen to our recording, but sometime you got to listen to us live because the lead-in was the guy from Dukes of Hazzard saying, welcome to 103.5 FM. And it just makes me giggle. I never know what's going to happen here. But welcome to the unpredictable and fabulous Aging Well Together show. I'm so excited about today's show. It's been on a topic we have been wanting to share for a really long time. I mean, like, as we were planning this show, I was just telling our guest Meg back in, you know, early 2023, the very first thing on the first list is we need to do a show all about understanding adult day programs. And I can't believe it's taken us 120 shows, but and part of it is my fault with scheduling, and I apologize so much to our guest. We're so thrilled to have Meg Rader here with us. She's the director of the Gindes Center Adult Day Program, which is connected to the Jewish for Good at the Levin Jewish Community Center in Durham, North Carolina. I am so excited for all we're going to learn together and dive into this wonderful topic. But before we do that, as always, I need to give a shout out to WCOMLP Chapel Hill Carrboro for hosting our weekly Aging Well Together show. 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But for those of us that, if you're not able to listen to us live on 103.5 FM or stream us live through WCOMFM.org, there's another way to listen to us. The Aging Well Together show is brought to you by the amazing, fabulous team at the Orange County Department on Aging. And besides being our wonderful sponsors of the show and wonderful expert guests on our show, and if you listened last week, we had LaTanya Brown and Shanae McPherson from the Orange County Department on Aging getting us ready for September. That is Step September. That's all about Falls Prevention Month, so listen to that. But besides being our sponsors and guests, each week, Marilyn over at the Orange County Department on Aging, she posts our previous shows on the website, so you can catch up on any of our past shows. 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And so you go to Orange County Department on Aging's website, which is www.orangecountync.gov/aging. Meg, we always make a big deal that you have to say orangecountync.gov/aging, because if you don't put that NC, you're going to end up in Orange County, California. There's lots of Orange counties. This weekend, I was in Orange County, Virginia. There's Orange County, Florida. There's just lots of Orange counties, but orangecountync.gov/aging will get you to our website. And if you have any questions about local resources, I always like to say you can go old school and pick up the phone and call the Orange County Department on Aging at 919-968-2070. If you have any questions about our shows, or you want to suggest a topic or a person or an organization, I promise this is not an empty promise. I hope it's not, that it won't take me 3 years to get it scheduled. I'm usually trying to be pretty responsive, but please feel free to email me at agingwelltogethershow@gmail.com. agingwelltogethershow@gmail.com. We just have just a few spots left for 2026. So we're going to start scheduling into 2027.
2: Wow.
3: And I should say, I haven't said this before, but this is interesting. I do have people reach out from around the country, which surprises me. We are searchable, apparently. And so we do have folks reaching out from other parts of the country to talk about the books that they've written or their supports that they offer. And love to do that when we can. I always like to have local folks first. And for people who are farther away, we need to do it on Zoom and stuff like that. So, but feel free, people outside of North Carolina, continue to reach out and we'll figure out how to get you on. All right. My fabulous co-host, Alicia Reed. I know she's listening to us. She is frantically rushing over in the car and she'll be with us soon. I hope today she's helping a family member. Alicia is one of our extraordinary wellness instructors with the Orange County Department on Aging. She is a ridiculously dedicated community volunteer. If there's an organization that serves our community, especially older adults, or we're going into, I was telling Meg, Alicia's great. She volunteers with all kinds of organizations. She also single-handedly upholds democracy because she works, I don't know what we call a poll worker. She does election. She works at the voting polls. I don't know. I need to ask her what her actual role is, but she helps people make sure their voice is heard democratically and get their votes in. So, yeah, she's amazing. Alicia, we will see you soon. And she is host of the show right after us, Afternoon Talk with Alicia. And so we're excited. And Alicia has a fan club, Meg. It's fascinating. And so Alicia's fans, if you're listening, don't you worry. She'll come on soon. As for me, I am Heather Altman. I've spent almost 30 years working in aging services and supports. I help older adults and their families connect with resources in our community. I've been a caregiver for older family members. And at 55, I like to say I'm focusing on my own changing needs. So I'm super invested in how we are all aging together. All right. Now, for our great guest this week and our really great topic, I have often heard, and I'm excited to talk with Meg about this, adult day programs described as the hidden gem of community services for older adults. And it really shouldn't be hidden. It is such an important resource, and so many people don't know about adult day programs. I talk about them all the time with my clients and communities, community members. And so more people need to know about this option and opportunity. So I'm so happy to welcome Meg Rader, the director of the Norma and Robert Gindes. I want to give them a shout out
2: by
3: name.
2: Absolutely.
3: Thank you, Norma and Robert Gindes, for creating the Adult Day Program, which is connected to Jewish for Good at the Levin Jewish Community Center in Durham, North Carolina. Welcome, Meg.
2: Thank you for having me, and thank you for your enthusiasm.
3: I am ridiculously enthusiastic. I was just talking with a family the other day that people don't know what Adult Day is. They don't realize how it can be such a helpful resource. So it's one of those invisible supports, part of the huge backbone of our long-term care system people don't know about. And so we need them to know about it. But first, as always, we like to dive a little bit into our guests. Meg, tell us a little bit about you. Where are you from? Your background, how you got interested in aging services, your zodiac sign, whatever you can share with us. We want to learn about you first.
2: Great. So I am Meg. I am from Florida and lived in Florida for many years. And how I got to where I'm at now, a few different reasons, but I knew I wanted to be a social worker always.
3: Mm-hmm.
2: And I went to school in Orlando, Florida, got my bachelor's and my master's there. And
3: Mickey Mouse gave you, people must say
2: yes,
3: that. Oh,
2: yes.
3: And my favorite
2: wonderful
3: place. That's my retirement plan. That's for a whole other thing. My husband knows I want to move to Orlando and be one of the older adult docents that say, welcome to Magic Kingdom.
2: Oh, you should do
3: I
2: it.
3: Am one of those crazy people. Okay, but back.
2: Yes.
3: Back to you. So, but you, to me, that's my Mecca.
2: Yes.
3: Orlando.
2: Fun place to go to school, to go to college. And there I was trying to figure out myself and where I wanted to land. And social work is great because there's so many different populations you could work with. But I ended up at a memory disorder clinic that was attached to a program called Lisa's Place. And I don't know if you remember Lisa Gibbons.
3: Yes, I know. Tell our audience.
2: Yes, Lisa Gibbons was a talk show host. She was an actress with beautiful red hair.
3: Is she still with us?
2: She's still with us.
3: Okay, yeah, because she's not that old.
2: No, yeah, but I believe she's retired from acting and her career. However, she was a caregiver to her mother and grandmother, who both had Alzheimer's, and she knew the stress of caregiving for family, and she created these Lisa places, which were respite places.
3: And are they, because I'd heard of it, are they only in Florida, or are they all around the country? How have I heard of it?
2: It was all
3: tell
2: around
3: me about
2: the
3: myself
2: country.
3: How do I know? Sure. It that's why.
2: Sure. Yep, all around the country. I think she had maybe about six of them, but you know, this was years ago.
3: Mm-hmm.
2: And it was what got me interested and what drove my passion for supporting caregivers. Mm-hmm. and really specifically figuring out ways to provide respite for yes. caregivers.
3: Yes, and respite, you know, it's funny, we haven't really defined it. I know it's one of those words that we just throw around, but how would you define respite for folks?
2: Wow, great question.
3: I know, sorry.
2: Because
3: I realize it's one of those things that we just take it for granted, but do people know what respite means?
2: I think, and correct me.
3: And Alicia's with us. Hi,
4: hello,
3: lovey.
4: Hello.
3: Speaking
4: yes.
3: of caregiver support.
4: Yeah, but we don't know what it is.
2: You know, I think if you looked up respite, it would be a break.
3: Yeah.
2: It would be called a break. And so we might think that respite might be a break for self-care or a break, you know, to have some alone time. But in context of caregivers,
3: it's to go to the grocery
2: yes.
3: store, to go to the doctor's
2: yes.
3: office. Alicia's given me the look.
2: Yes.
3: Yeah. Respite to go to the bathroom,
2: right.
3: to take a shower and
2: to
3: not
2: do
3: have
2: taxes.
3: To work, get some sleep.
4: Clean
2: yep.
4: the floor, clean
2: yes.
4: the bathroom.
2: Yes.
3: Yeah. I think the reason why I thought, let's take a moment on this, is as a word, you know, we all say, oh, you know, you need some respite. Informally or in just colloquial, that's a big word. How we just sort of talk about it, like, oh, I'm going away for some respite. But in our world of aging services and serious illness and caregiving, it actually can mean something very formal. There can be formalized respite programs or support that will allow a caregiver to take that break. But break almost sounds like going and sitting on a beach.
2: Right.
3: And if you can, great. But really, it just means to take those few moments to get something else done.
2: And I think that's so important because respite and caregiver support is oftentimes viewed as something that is an option when it should be a necessity.
3: Mm. Yes. Going for my doctor's appointments, and I'm sure Alicia's deep in that phase now where you like skip appointments, you skip your own stuff. I mean, I was right in it where the doctor's like, are you guys going to come in? I mean, I did try to get in for my flu shots and things like that, but I was like, yeah, I don't have time to get the dentist. That was
2: sure.
3: a big one. Okay. So that's where you started to see the importance of respite. Sorry, go on.
2: That's right. And so from there, I pivoted a little bit and worked in hospice for many years, doing support
3: you.
2: For different
3: hospice people are my favorites. There's something special. Okay, sorry, everyone else, but
2: that's okay.
4: Hospice is special. And there's another
3: hospice
4: care
3: people give off
4: before
3: a
4: hospice is
3: palliative care.
2: Yes.
4: Palliative. That's new word like respite.
3: Yeah, we're going to have a show
2: yes.
3: on that.
2: That is a great
3: in
2: idea.
3: In my other world, running the North Carolina Serious Illness Coalition, lot of discussion about helping, and I've been on two meetings this week alone, helping people understand the difference between palliative care, which is more symptom management, and hospice care. People confuse them because you don't have to have that terminal diagnosis
2: yes.
3: and
2: yes.
3: within 6 months and things like that of passing. So palliative care can happen at any time in the journey to help symptom management. Okay, go on.
2: Yep. So worked at hospice for many years, and then this opportunity came up. The Jewish for Good, Levin JCC, was able to come up with a campaign to get this beautiful center built right on their campus. And so they created a adult day program. And so when they advertised for the job of the director, it just sounded like such a great fit. And it's been quite a journey to, we opened in October 2024, so we're still pretty early, pretty young.
3: So you came to the area, so you moved here from Florida for the job?
2: Not for the job, also for my children and other opportunities, but...
3: Got it. So you were already in the area.
2: That's right.
3: Okay.
2: Yep.
3: Great. And by area, the adult day program, the Gindes Center, is in Durham, but apologies, we have wonderful other adult day programs at some point, and we even said a shout out to the Charles House here in, in Chapel Hill, a shout out to the Florence Soltis adult day program, which is connected to the Passmore Center in Hillsboro.
2: That's right.
3: Tomorrow I'm going to an adult day program in Raleigh. I don't know its name. I should. Carla Payne's group. I'm going to go to hers. I'm meeting with her tomorrow. So there are wonderful opportunities. Our PACE programs have one in Burlington and one in Pittsburgh and Chatham through the Program for All-Inclusive Care for the Elderly. Oh, we need to have a PACE. Okay, I'm making a list. We need to have a PACE program.
4: A person and palliative care.
3: And a palliative care and hospice. I'm keeping a list. So you're part of this important, but still not enough. I mean, this is explain to our listeners. Thank you for giving a little bit of background about yourself. I see the through line beautifully. Tell us what an adult day program is for someone who's like never heard of it.
2: Sure. So an adult day program is, as it sounds, it's a daytime program. It is a supervised, safe environment for people who might have cognitive differences or physical disabilities and need somewhere to go for various reasons. Socialization, nutrition is one, cognitive and various activities. So they're going to spend the day and get rich programming while their family or care partner has time to do whatever they need to do. So for some people, that's work. And like we were saying just a few minutes ago, for some people, that's catching up on life stuff that needs to be caught up on. But folks come and spend the day. Different adult day centers have different hours. So hours specifically is 9 to 4.
3: Okay.
2: But others are open earlier and open later. So lots of different options when you look at different adult day centers. There are two different types.
3: Yes, I'm glad. Go on. Yes, I was going to ask you about that.
2: That's right. So there is a social model. And that's what we are at the Gindes Center. So the social model is for folks that are fairly independent in their activities of daily living and might just need some more support due to cognitive changes. So we don't have a nurse on site, but we do have staff that's able to, be there to help and supervise. And then there's a medical model adult day program. And that is specific for folks that need a little bit more care. So they will have a nurse on site who's able to give special medications, who are nursing assistants who are able to help folks with toileting or maybe special diets. So it's a program that's focused on folks that have a little bit more progress needs.
3: Yes. So, and I've heard that difference between social, I would always call it like social and health model,
2: yep,
3: or the social,
2: right,
3: and medical. So for our listeners, so you and Charles House are social models.
2: That's right.
3: And the SOLTIS program is the health program. Mm. And the PACE ones, the PACE ones in Burlington and Pittsburgh, those are also health models.
2: That's right.
3: And it has, as you said, it's that if you need more hands-on activities of daily living, basically, if you need a lot more hands-on support for going to the bathroom, or
2: sure,
3: are folks who need medication during the day, can they do that at your program? Or
2: yes, as long so we're able to keep medication and disperse medication. If someone were to need a specialized medication for a nurse to give, then we can't do that. But we are able to
3: give the reminders and
2: yes,
3: say,
2: absolutely,
3: here you go. And I think that is really important. And there was a word you said before, rich programming. Mm. And so the words that I always think about is enrichment and engagement.
2: Yes.
3: And that it really is, when done well, it is a truly engaging experience for the participants, and then that huge peace of mind. And that's what I see all the time for family members, that they can work, or they can, I was just talking to a caregiver whose wife's at an adult day program, and he's on. I mean, this care is 24/7, and he's like, I wouldn't be able to exist if I didn't have those few hours a few times a week to be
2: sure,
3: able to do things. Many folks are trying to partner up in order to have their loved ones stay at home for as long as
2: yes,
3: possible. So being able to have support during the daytime allows that renewing of energy, so that way the nighttime shift kicks in, if you will.
2: Absolutely. I think it helps with participants' mental health too. What we've seen and heard from families is that once their loved one starts attending our program, they go from, you know, spending time at home where they might not have much engagement and interaction to going to a setting that is full of engagement and interaction.
3: Mm-hmm.
2: And that leaks into their lives. So we provide music. So we have a music teacher that comes every day.
3: Which is the best.
2: Art comes every day. We have intergenerational program being on the campus.
3: Oh, you have lots of access.
2: Yes.
3: Have you been to the Jewish Community Center in Durham? There's a huge, first of all, it must be crazy this summer.
2: Yes.
3: Because they have a great summer program there, like a day camp there, and they have a gym. And that reminds me of another question I want to ask, but the kids of all ages there.
2: Yeah.
3: So that's easy peasy to create intergenerational
2: yes,
3: programs. You just open the door.
2: It's so great. So you're giving this opportunity to be engaged for the full day, have a hot, nutritious meal
3: mm-hmm,
2: every day. And so folks are feeling better at home. So I had a caregiver recently tell me that her husband has started singing again mm-hmm, at home.
3: Oh, I love that.
2: 'Cause he's feeling more engaged. It's waking him up a bit. And so
3: waking him
2: so
3: up
2: important,
3: during the day and keeping the brain stimulated, mm-hmm, but also then coming home exhausted
2: yes,
3: to be able to then,
2: yes,
3: you know, so you're not sleeping during the day and being able to stay. I have so many questions. We could take it in any direction, but let's first discuss, because I was thinking about it with the camp and the participants, because then I want to get into what a typical day looks like. But tell us, like, how many people can you serve? And because you are, I was thinking about the day camp, and the day camp, I know a lot about the Jewish Community Center, but you don't need to be Jewish to be, to use the gym there, to be a member, to go to the day camp.
4: And people need to know that.
3: Yeah.
4: A lot of people think that.
3: Yeah. Tell us about the Gindis program. I'm assuming the same applies. You don't need to be a Jewish older adult to participate.
2: Correct. And in fact, many of our participants are not Jewish. So that is, I'm so glad you brought that up, because it is something we need to share. While we are attached to the Jewish Community Center and have access to wonderful Jewish support, mm-hmm, you do not have to be Jewish. We do celebrate Shabbat every Friday, and mm-hmm, what that looks like is educating
4: right,
2: our folks on what Shabbat is and the challah bread that is made there
3: Oh my gosh, do you have, because they only, my father used to go there to the men's club on Friday mornings, and then he'd hook me up and bring me home some of the challah. So do you get that?
2: Yes.
3: Do your participants get that every Friday?
2: We sure do.
3: That's that delicious bread that, you know, it's the Jewish brioche bread in a way.
4: Oh
3: my gosh, there's a perk for being at the Guinness Center. Sorry, I love their, they have really good challah bread. Okay, so you do celebrate Shabbat. So there is a connectedness.
2: Yes, a connectedness that we celebrate and we educate, but it certainly is not a, you know, it's not necessary to know anything about Judaism too.
3: Yes. My close friend lives close by to the JCC, and they participate in the they're members of the gym. Their kids went to camp there. They're not Jewish.
2: Sure.
3: For me, it's like a 30-minute drive. So I go to special events there, but I don't go to, like, I don't go there as often as I'd like to go. My parents went there a lot more frequently. That was a weird sentence. Yeah. More frequently than I did. Mm-hmm. But yeah, so I wanted to clarify that. So tell us, how many are you full? How many participants can you have? Because I was going to talk about this at the end, but right now we're in all the logistical part, and then I want to get back to the program part.
2: Sure. So we are licensed to be able to take up to 16 participants a day.
3: Mm-hmm.
2: So we're a small adult day program. That's relatively small. And right now we are not full. We are enrolling, and I think just being a new program and sort of
3: you're relatively
4: getting people
3: new,
4: comfortable with
3: knowing about
4: Jewish,
3: it.
4: Yeah,
2: yes. Yes, absolutely. Absolutely.
3: And I know I'm really familiar with the Charles Houses program and other programs where you can be, when you go, do you have to go all 5 days from 9 to 4, or do you have half day programs, or you can go 2 or 3 days a week? Can you mix and match?
2: Yes. So most of our folks come a few days a week. You don't have to come, you know, every day that we're open. We do not have any part time days at this point. Mm-hmm. So all of our participants come around 9-ish and leave around 4-ish. Our main programming is between 10 and 3.
3: Mm-hmm. Sure.
2: Before that is socializing and coffee and getting snacks and things like that. But we like folks to be there by 9:45, and then they stay with us for the whole day. We don't have any part-time options at this point.
3: Sure.
2: But are exploring that. We are exploring that option.
3: Mm-hmm. It makes it more of a scheduling puzzle. So if you can have, if you're licensed for 16 at one time, what that could mean is you could have 30 or 40 participants, but only six, because, you know, you've got some people that come Monday, Wednesday, Friday, I'm sure some.

0: lot less expensive than, I always talk about it as, you know, hopefully an option or potentially an option before more like care is needed.
1: Of a skilled nursing.
0: Nursing, assisted living, right. Memory care.
1: Right.
0: And it's a lot less expensive than personal care at home.
1: Right.
2: Absolutely.
0: A lot of people are like, oh, I'll just bring someone in.
1: Yeah.
0: I was just on LinkedIn this morning. Someone was responding about one of the harshest things you can say to your family members is, I want to stay at home and make sure I stay at home. And it's hard to do that. And then I talked to a lot of people. It's really hard to do that. Then the cost of one-on-one care, it's one thing if it's a few hours, a few times a week, but, you know, 24/7 one-on-one care it's enormously expensive.
2: Sure.
0: So give us a sense of cost.
2: So it's at our program, it's $140 a day. Mm-hmm. So that's for the full day, 9 to 4, including lunch and snacks, which is very affordable compared to, like you said, other
0: If you're
2: options.
0: Looking at $35 an hour, I always think right. around the 30, oh, some places are 30 or 32, you know, if you're getting home care.
2: Right.
0: So if you were to have care, I do this with my clients. So 7 hours a day times $35 would be, I can't even do that, $250 or $260. Right. So it's $140 a day.
2: Yes. Yes. You're mathing as you're
0: I was
2: doing
0: mathing.
2: It.
0: Sorry.
2: But, you know, something I jotted down is 2 to 3 months at a skilled nursing could cost roughly the same amount as a full year
1: wow.
2: at an adult day center.
0: Oh, absolutely.
1: That's amazing.
0: I work
1: and
0: with those
1: don't
0: numbers.
1: Know that.
2: Sure.
0: Oh, yeah. If you're paying $10,000 to $15,000 a month, or if our nursing homes would be close to, you know, $15,000-$18,000 a month. Oh, yeah. And then 24/7 care at home can be between $20,000 and $30,000 a month. Yeah, it's very different.
2: Absolutely.
0: And people can also use, do you take, because you're a social model, medical models, health models often can take Medicaid. Mm.
2: That's right. So there are the health models or combo. There are even some that
0: yeah.
2: are combo models that could take VA support.
0: Passmore Center, the Solta Center kind of talks about their self
2: yes.
0: being a social and health
1: so
0: model.
1: It's a combo model,
0: that's
1: acceptable.
0: But yours, you don't take VA.
2: That's correct. So for a social model, we have, it is private pay.
0: Mm-hmm.
2: We do have financial assistance that is available. So I always encourage people, even if you're not sure, please reach out to me because I want to help you make this happen if it's a good fit and it's possible.
0: Sure.
2: And then the other thing is a good amount of our participants have long-term care.
0: I was going to say long-term care insurance
2: policies.
0: Will cover it.
2: And they will cover, some cover the whole thing, some cover a percentage, but each policy is different. And that's something that I could talk to you about for days.
0: Yes.
2: I've learned a lot about long-term care policies, and that is, adult days are something that are covered by most.
0: Yes.
1: If
0: yes,
1: you're
0: they
1: using
0: are.
1: Long-term, is that one, you can't pace it like I'll use a month of it now and come back, and you know what I mean? Is it one and done? You open up that loan care health?
0: Yeah, once you become eligible and it kicks in, I mean,
1: you don't just
0: you can decide not to ask for reimbursement,
2: sure.
0: but why not? My feeling is if you have the insurance you paid for it, use it. As I always tell my clients, you don't get a gold star for dying and never using your long-term care insurance. Use it.
1: I think a lot of people think that, can I use it now? And maybe I want to go back home and stay. Do you know what I mean? And then I can go back if needed.
2: So
1: doesn't work like that.
0: It's a different. The whole point of long-term care insurance, and feel free to jump in, Meg, because mm-hmm. Is that it's kicked in because you have a long-term care need.
1: Mm-hmm.
0: So if you have a short-term rehab situation, that's not where your long-term care insurance. Long-term care insurance, by definition, is you have something going on that's going
1: to
0: last.
1: To be
0: you know,
1: used where?
0: To and then you can use it. You want to answer it at home?
2: Sure.
0: You can use it. You can use an adult day program.
1: Okay.
0: You can use it at assisted living. You can
1: okay.
0: use it for there's this. You can use it for geriatric care. I mean, there's some geriatric care management. There's some each.
1: Policy.
0: I clearly do it a lot too, but
2: yes.
0: Meg, here, jump in. Sorry.
2: Well, and it's good to know too that it's something definitely worth exploring. Some folks use it for home health reimbursement and adult day center. So you don't have to

0: use it for just one thing.
1: You don't know. I didn't know that.
2: Generally, yeah. It's a certain amount. I look at a number of policies, and so maybe they say, well, you can have up to $200 or $300 a day. And so how you differentiate it out is up to you.
1: Once you start using it, can you stop? Because
2: yeah. Sure.
1: Oh, you can?
2: Yeah. A lot of them are reimbursable models, right? I mean, you put the money out and you ask for reimbursement. And then you're just kind of, it's like if you have a pot of money and you're just tapping into it.
1: Okay,
2: so you
1: I didn't
2: can
1: know
2: stop
1: that.
2: Tapping into it.
1: I thought
2: it.
1: Once you open it up and start using it, it has to go through the whole cycle.
2: Sometimes they say the clock is ticking, but really they do that because people, one of the misunderstandings that I see a lot is people say, oh, I have 3 years of care.
1: Right.
2: And it's like, no, what you actually have is, I'm going to just throw out a number. You have $200,000 of care or $300,000 of care, of which you can not max out a certain amount per day. But, and so people say, well, what is that? And they're like, well, if you were to use the fullness of your care full time, use the $150 a day, that would go for about 3 years.
0: Right.
2: So, right, is that your sense too, Meg? I don't want to say anything wrong here. And by the way, disclaimer, if any of this is wrong, y'all check your own policies. There's a lot of...
1: This is an example.
2: Don't sue us. Don't sue
1: W.
2: Yeah, it's an example.
1: Okay.
2: That they have a pot of money, and if they were to use the fullness of it every day, it would go for 3 years. But it's... I have not seen it. Maybe there are some that you have to use it within 3 years, but I don't think so.
0: Hmm.
2: It's not like a car warranty. It's the amount of money.
0: Sure.
2: That if, you know, so if you use a lot less than the daily allotment, it could go longer. Right, Meg?
1: Right.
2: Is that your sense also?
0: Okay. It is, yes.
2: I don't want to get in trouble for saying. Okay, we've gone afield.
1: Okay.
2: So all that to say, there are ways to pay for it.
1: Right.
2: And this is a more affordable, and you are a nonprofit.
0: That's right.
2: And so therefore you can provide financial assistance.
0: That's right.
2: And people can donate to the Gindes Center.
0: Absolutely.
2: I know... Which I'll tell you why I know that. But so while we're still on logistics, how would people... I hate when we wait till the end of the show to give a website.
1: Mm-hmm.
2: How would people find out more about your program? Let's throw this out now.
0: So easy website. It's gindescenter.org. That's GINDESCENTER.org.
2: GindesCenter.org.
0: Yep.
2: Okay.
0: And if you wanted to call, you are welcome to call me. The number for my office is 984-253-4648.
2: Okay. 984-253-4648.
0: That's me.
2: Okay, great. And so we want people, so now we've gone through some of the logistics. Let's talk about some of the programmatic things. I think you did it a little bit, but what, so a typical day that looks like for your participants when they walk through the door, you shared it a little bit, but say I come in and I'm participating and I show up leisurely at 9:15, 9:20, I'll get there.
0: Yes, yes. So you would come in, you would be, welcomed by a very warm environment. We have coffee and tea and always a breakfast ready for you. And then, of course, some socialization. And sometimes, depending on what folks are interested in, we have different activities going on in the morning, but very casual until 10.
2: Mm-hmm.
0: And 10 is when our first activity is. And it's always an exercise activity.
2: Alicia. Okay. Alicia's happy place.
0: Yes. Yes. It's wonderful. So we have what's really nice being a part of the community center is we have these group exercise instructors who come to us and give us classes.
1: That's great.
0: So we have mindful movement.
1: Mm.
0: We have yoga.
1: Mm-hmm.
0: We have a dance class.
1: Mm-hmm.
0: Wow. So lots of options that could be had. We're about to try Qigong for the first time, which is a form of Tai Chi.
2: Ah.
0: So we have our movement class. And then after that is generally art.
2: Mm. Okay.
0: So we have an artist come and they will present on a type of art or a famous artist and then do a project with the participants. What I love about that is so many of our participants, and I'm I'm going to stereotype here and say it's the men.
2: Okay.
0: Who
2: stereotypes welcome here?
0: Yeah. Okay. Who
2: generally you experience.
0: Generally,
2: yes.
0: I experience it's men who
2: yes.
0: have, you know, a stronger opinion about I'm not doing art. Mm. I
2: okay.
0: won't do art.
2: Okay.
0: Yet it is the men who love the art the most once they are given the opportunity.
2: And interesting. A lot of the artists that I know in older age, folks that have picked up art and painting, are men.
0: Yes.
2: So
0: yes.
2: I think maybe it was societally was discouraged when they were younger, and then they find their creative.
1: They have that in them.
2: Do you have to sneak it in, like, in some other stereotype way? Like, okay, we'll just try it, or do a car, or... I don't even know.
0: Yeah, I think once trust is built that, okay, I'm in a place, these folks have fun, we have a good time together, we're not going to do anything that's, you know, going to be harmful or you know, I think people just begin to trust the process and let it go. And I think that, you know, some folks that you're right, I think historically might not have been pushed to pick up a paintbrush or something, finally get the chance to do that after all these years. And it unlocks a part of their brain that they didn't know they could tap into.
2: Oh, that's great.
0: And it's really cool. So art is amazing.
2: Okay.
0: We have...
2: Then I'm feeling like it's going to get us into lunch or
0: something. Yes. We have our
2: like,
0: delicious lunch.
2: Yeah. Yes.
0: And
2: with a challah bread on fry.
0: Yes, absolutely. And then we have a rest time. That's super important to have some time to rest in our lounge chairs. When it's nice out, we could sit outside on the porch. So we do that. We make sure to incorporate some rest after lunch. And then right after that, we get woken up by a therapy dog.
2: Oh, hello.
0: I know.
2: Interestingly.
0: We try every day. We are working on that.
2: I thought you were going to say music. I was not expecting the therapy dog, but okay, the dog comes in.
0: The dog comes in. We are trying our best to get a dog every day because dogs are so popular. And then you were right. Music comes next.
1: Yes. Could we add cats to and dogs?
0: Oh, that would be cool.
1: Because
2: they'd have to be the kind of cat that's on a leash.
1: Oh, it'd have to be on a leash?
2: Well, because otherwise it would run away and... Like kittens, yes.
1: Oh.
2: But think about it. Like, if I were to bring my cat in, it would, like, scurry to a corner or something. So,
1: you know, a social cat.
2: They do have social...
0: I wonder if there's therapy cats.
2: I know they do therapy kittens.
0: Wow.
2: That you see so connected with the programs, and they'll bring in kittens that don't go too far.
1: And I say that because I just did that with my husband at the hospital. He came in with a dog, and he doesn't care for dogs.
2: Oh, somebody came in with a dog?
1: And it was a three-legged dog.
2: And they brought it to your husband? What did he say? Get out? That's giving me laughter therapy.
1: That wasn't nice. You know, you could have been better than that. He said, I don't like dogs.
0: Yeah, no, there you go.
1: But that's what I thought. Can we maybe
0: cats.
1: People have birds.
0: Sure. Absolutely.
1: Some people like birds.
2: Absolutely. So clearly we are fans of... So the rest time
1: animal.
2: Ends with some sort of therapy animal. Right now
1: right.
2: it's the dog.
1: Animal.
0: Yes.
2: Okay, so that wakes people up.
0: And then we have music.
1: Mm-hmm. Oh.
0: In there somewhere.
1: Live music like piano.
0: Oh, yeah.
1: And, oh, wow.
0: A keyboard or a guitar. Uh-huh.
1: Oh,
0: we have musicians come and do music with us. So sometimes it's sing-along. Sometimes it's music education. Sometimes it's a combo of both.
1: Karaoke.
2: I'm going to bring...
0: Karaoke's fun.
2: I've been starting to do... I have a memory disco equipment, the silent
0: Ooh.
2: Disco. I'm going to bring it by. I need to bring it
0: I
2: by.
0: Love
2: I've just,
0: that.
2: I did my first program last week and with folks at the Dementia Capable Cares meeting, and I brought it to an assisted living. A year ago, I saw this information about the day-by-day program, and my family invested in the silent disco. And then when I went on a cruise a few weeks ago, people were doing it, and I have this in my closet at home, and so I'm going to bring it. That'll be so fun. So it sounds like...
1: Did the group grab it and go with it?
2: Yeah, they just loved it. And so it sounds like, let's turn this into an ask for our listeners. So basically, any listeners, if you have a therapy pet or a super social pet, if you're a musician, reach out to Meg at the Ginda Center, and there might be a way to come in and volunteer or be a part
0: love
2: of the program.
0: That. I
2: okay.
0: would love that.
2: And so then we're finishing up our typical day. So then there's music.
0: So then we have snack, of course.
2: Mm-hmm. Love snacks.
0: So snack, and we'll we'll do the New York Times word puzzles together. So,
2: Interesting.
0: Or some sort of cognitive activity, but generally we do Wordle and we do connections and we do it on the big screen and everybody's there.
2: They're in it. And you do Jumble. Really, my dad loved Jumble.
0: Oh, we haven't done
2: it. It's in the News and Observer. He got so into it and we literally did it. I think we did it the day before he passed away in the ER.
0: Wow.
2: It's just they give you like five letters and they're like, jumble it up. What word?
1: Right.
2: The five ones are pretty easy. Once it gets to the six and seven, it was. And I think there's also something like where, I don't know if the New York Times, I think we did it from the News and Observer, but like the New York Times crossword, isn't it like Monday's a lot easier
0: than, I don't know.
2: So yeah, you don't want to do the Sunday New York Times because it's so hard. It's like it gets progressively harder. I might be wrong, but I really think that Sunday New York Times crossword is the hardest. And I think the Sunday and the Monday and Tuesdays are easier. It does get progressively harder is my understanding. I may be wrong.
0: Sure.
2: Okay, so you do that, some sort of fun brain game.
0: Yes, a brain game. We will, again, the intergenerational program. So we have on campus, there's a preschool, and then there's also a kindergarten through fifth grade. So we could have little ones come over.
2: That's right. You're right next to the. Oh, you've got kids, all learners, right next to the other side.
1: Good.
0: Yes.
2: You got kids all ages.
0: That's intergenerational programming is so wonderful.
2: Have them come in, be fun, and then leave.
0: And then leave. Yep. Yes. As soon as they start crying.
2: and then the day is over, it sounds like.
0: And then the day's over. And we try to have themes for the week and, you know, just have a lot of fun and have it be a safe, warm place. It's been the same staff at the Ginda Center from when we opened. It's the four of us, which is really remarkable.
2: Give a shout out to the four. Let's hear their names. Yeah.
0: So it's Ashley and Kailson and Rachel and myself, and then a ton of other supportive folks who come in for enrichment and music and just kind of chipping in to have fun and make our participants feel special and loved.
2: Well, I love that, and I really do, and I've been in this community and in this field for a really long time, and so I see firsthand how great the adult day programs that we have locally, and I was thrilled when the JCC decided that Durham would be a good place to have another one and use their large, lovely campus for that. But just in the past week, working with a few different families, and one family, as I said, the husband, his wife, it goes a few days a week, and it just is amazing, the support. And he's now in that position. We're thinking through when is more care going to be needed, because it's getting really complicated. And so we talk about when the move might need to happen to a assisted living or memory care community. But it is really, I know in that case, put that off, allowed him to put that off for years, the fact that she's an active participant. And then another client I have this week, their loved one didn't participate. And I remember years ago, Paul Cleaver, who used to run the Charles House, we used to spend a lot of time together. And I heard him say something, and I experienced it this week, which is there can be a point in someone's brain change pathway where if they spend all their time with one person, often a spouse, then it can cross over to when they cannot seem to leave that spouse. And so, because they were talking about who is a good participant, and it's someone who can participate in the engagement activity, someone who can be social, and someone who is there and is constantly, you know, where's my husband, and because they just have made their world really small. And I understand, and no guilt and no judgment, because people are trying to do, caregivers are trying to do the best they can, but I really encourage caregivers when I talk with them, especially earlier on in the break, now is the time to make your support circle bigger.
0: Yes.
2: Because there is, and I am seeing this with one of my clients, cannot be away from her husband, and now her husband needs help and can't, and it's become a really complicated issue because it passed the point that he was everything.
0: Sure.
2: And so there's this other benefit for the caregiver and for the participant, but it's like, it's important to stay socially active for a variety of reasons. And I've been seeing this, so sorry to go on that tangent, but I really want to remind people it can get more complicated if you don't allow others in. And that's
1: attention. Right.
2: Yeah. And we have so many programs at the Orange County Department on Aging. It's not just at the Ginda Center. Anything. Sure. Just having it not just be
1: that's
2: you
1: hard,
2: all the
1: and
2: time.
1: I get it, and that's good. People need to hear that because it rolls up on you so fast, you don't realize it becomes just one, two, opposed to circle, a wider, bigger circle, because you don't really want anybody in it because you don't really want them to be bothered, so to speak, or be committed like you are committed.
2: Yeah, yeah, and look, I had it well. So much of my world, my intensive caregiving happened during the pandemic, so I didn't really have much of a choice. Yes. But even I had it. I would go and try to take a rest, and my mother would be like, Wiz had the head, the head, the head, the head, the head, the Wiz had the head, the head, the head. My dad's like, I'm like, Mom, you're going to be with Dad. And I could hear her in the other room going, Wiz had the head, the head, the head, the head. But it was the pandemic, and there's just a small group.
0: Sure.
2: And a sweet shout out to my mom. So my mom passed away. Alicia knew my father, who passed away a few months ago, but she didn't get to know my mom. And my mom passed away in November of 2020. And within a few months, some of the fantastic fundraisers connected to JCC said, look, we actually are doing a capital campaign to help raise money to create this new adult day program. And my mother loved going to the JCC. She did a lot of the social programs. We went to the food program every year, the Jewish Food Festival, and she would go to their senior programs. And so we actually did make a donation. So I encourage everyone to go visit the Ginda Center. But right when you walk in the front door, there's like a little plaque. Right when you walk in.
0: Yes.
2: And it says the Diane Altman. It's in her memory. The Diane Altman. It was like the little, like, tiny walkway. The lobby. Yeah. It's not quite a lobby, but the lobby entrance.
0: Sure.
2: That my dad did for my mom. And it's very sweet. So anyway.
0: Very
2: so
0: special.
2: So I want to thank you for continuing the work that both my parents really enjoyed being there. And I love that. So I'm doing a word salad here. I just love adult day programs.
0: Yes.
2: I love what you're doing. And I'm seeing a lot of families struggle. And I want them to know about it.
0: Yeah. And I think important part, you know, that I want to bring up quick is that a lot of people think my loved one will not like this.
1: Exactly.
0: They're not
2: going
0: to want to go to a place like this.
1: And they'll be very reluctant. And they'll puff and huff and go the house
0: and
1: down.
0: That's okay. Let them puff and huff.
1: But
0: and
1: get
0: still
1: them there.
0: Bring them to us.
2: Well, I've seen really creative things. First of all, I would think your programming changes and enhances based on your participants.
0: Absolutely.
2: So I've seen programming like in the morning during coffee time, like folks can have good like current events conversations.
0: Absolutely.
2: I've seen people that are performers themselves who are able to perform for the others. I've also seen people go to, and I'm doing air quotes, work.
0: Yes.
2: I've seen that in other programs that have been around. Do you have anyone, they're not a participant, but they go there every day because they are working there in air quotes.
0: Oh absolutely.
2: They're going to help and volunteer. They're working.
0: Okay. Absolutely. Yeah. Absolutely. We are creative. We are a small enough environment that we're able to pick up on things pretty quick. And my challenge to you is to try us. And I really think that getting over the ideas that you may have in your head about what an adult day program could look like or what this means, if you could move past that and come, you would see what a really warm, engaging environment it is.
2: And it's probably a good time to do a shout out, or not a shout out, the cliche. If you've seen one program, you've seen one program. Hmm. I mean, I have seen some programs, it's just like back in the day, the old, you know, a senior center model where everyone's just kind of sitting around and not talking and just, I think, it's different now. I think the level of engagement, what do you think? And because another question kind of links to this, what do you think this program might surprise people who've never experienced an adult day program? How are the participants surprised, or how would family members be surprised?
0: I think folks are surprised at how quickly it could become a routine. So it might be hard for a week or two convincing their loved one to come, but it really moves into part of the routine and part of their day once you could get past the first few weeks. There are some people that come in and are ready to be loved from the moment they walk in, and then there are other folks that are resistant. But I think it does surprise families to know how quickly it could become just part of what they do.
2: Which, everything leads to a question for me. You are, correct me if I'm wrong, you are open only Monday through Friday.
0: Right, correct.
2: And so what that links to me is, for some folks, as they go through brain change, there's no difference between a Tuesday and a Saturday. And so that's when you know, I think people really enjoy it, because it's a Saturday morning and they're like, aren't I going?
0: Correct.
2: So right. That sense of routine. Tell me about, because we only have a few minutes left, tell me about the sense of community that's been created about among you and your other, the families that participate. Because I am thinking about, like, what happens on the weekends, and is there additional ways that the families support each other?
0: That's a great question. So we do offer twice a month a caregiver support group, and it's actually run by one of our staff. Goes. She's an MSW, and she runs one of the weeks, and another social worker runs the other. So that's a chance for care partners. They don't have to have a loved one in the adult day center.
2: Sure.
0: So, and any care partner is welcome. And there's more information on that you could find on the website as well. But that's one way for care partners to connect. And then other than that, I think it's keeping folks. You know, when you get involved with an adult day center, you're getting this whole extra set of people who are there to support you.
2: Yes.
0: And so I am always quick to remind our families of different other opportunities going on in our great community to support. And so I think,
2: sure.
0: I think that's it, is getting folks connected to other resources is a huge goal of mine.
2: Well, and we had a local family member, and she was like, hey, can you help me brainstorm things to do on Saturdays?
0: Yes.
2: This Saturday, I'll be going, if you listen to our show, let's do a shout out. A few shows ago, we had David Cura here from the Forest Grove Festival, the Forest Grove Inclusive Homes, and their Saturday is their festival. Anyway, we're running out of time, but I'm going to go to that. But I do think there is something lovely about the community that gets created, or for family members to learn from your daily routine and
0: yes.
2: try that at home. Like, okay, well, we're going to do the same thing. We're
0: yes.
2: let's do a little bit of exercise. Let's go for a walk. Hey, now let's do some creativity.
0: Sure.
2: Let's do so. And my last comment, when I used to work with a program that was similar, family members would wonder, and as you said, there's a whole group of support. As I like to say, you know, we love your family member for where they are now. Like,
0: yes.
2: unemotionally, in the sense of we don't know what they were like before,
0: yes.
2: but we love them for who they are today. Like, let us in.
0: Yeah, absolutely.
2: Final things. We have a minute left. What are things that last words that you want to share about what makes the Gindes Center and Adult Day Program special? And
0: sure.
2: One more shout out, how they can reach you.
0: Sure. So please, please do reach out. I would love to chat with you, and just know that I'm happy to talk with you about other resources too. So it doesn't have to be just adult day. You could reach me at my number 984-253-4648 or GindesCenter.org. And I'm really happy to be here, and thank you so much for having me.
2: Meg, I'm smiling a lot. I know I talked a lot, even more than normal. I love adult day programs, and I see every day the difference that they make for folks and their families, and it's just wonderful. So
0: thank you
2: for what you do.
1: Thank
2: Alicia,
1: you.
2: Thank you for being you.
1: Thank you.
2: Thank you, WCOM LP Chapel Hill Carrboro, for hosting our weekly Aging Well Together show. Thank you, Orange County Department on Aging, sponsoring our show. Meg, you're wonderful. Wonderful. Listeners, thank you, and stay cool, and we are excited to be with you next week. Take care.
0: Bye.

0: Yeah, I tell you what's so funny, because you're listening to WCOMLP Chapel Hill and Carborough, and we're actually going to talk to you about food and food for thought. And boy, is it ready for you to start salivating. 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Be there.
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0: out to Meg Rader of the Adult Day Program that is at the Gindes Center, part of the Jewish Community Center in Durham. For all folks, you don't have to be Jewish, but it's a wonderful, wonderful program. We just talked about it on the Aging Well Together
1: and
0: show.
1: I'm going to give out the number, and the website.
2: Thank you.
1: Because it is
2: Thank you so much.
1: For people who have someone sitting in their home to know that there's something else for them to do besides remote.
2: Absolutely.
1: Remote and recline.
2: Absolutely.
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2: and listen to that segment. 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
1: 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But thank you, Meg. 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And you go there. 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You will see Carborough Chapel Hill. You will see the website. And guess what? 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The windows are glass. You can come in if ever you're walking by. Come on in and I want you to say hi. But thank you for listening and welcome, welcome, welcome. I am Alicia, your host, and this is Afternoon Talk with Alicia on WCOM 103.5. Carborough Chapel Hill and streaming wherever you are in the world. I am here to give you unapologetic. That's right. I'm not apologizing for the information that you are going to be listening to from me because it's honest, it's direct, and as my mom calls me, it's straight talk about general basic health, wellness, self-care, fitness, and ways to improve your life. And guess what? Community in today's culture. I'm giving you clear, straightforward information to help make healthy daily decisions by achieving and maintaining good health and good lifestyle. It is not hard. My talk show will hopefully stimulate your mind, will help hopefully encourage you for a positive change. And I would like to be a positive motivating force in your life. That's a song. I often do that. But I want to motivate you so that you can improve yourself and guess what? Your circle and everyone around you. So again, I say welcome, welcome, welcome. Special thanks to the crew here at WCOM 103.5 FM for bringing you me, us, we, him, she, them, they, all of us, the community. That's right. The community everywhere. You are. It's your community. 24 hours a day radio. Okay? That's what we do here. Big thanks to you, current and increasing sponsors, and of course, all of our listeners. We could not do this without y'all. Welcome, welcome, welcome. In case you didn't know what today is, and sometimes I don't say the date, but most of the time I do. But if you're listening to a recording, and that's possible because life happens, today is Thursday, the 27th of August, though. And make sure you tell someone to tune in to some, get off of that other stuff and get some good information. Because sometimes you're so busy not getting good information, you don't get any information and you're relying on other people to tell you what's going on when you can just tune in. Today is the 27th. This is the 239th day of the year. We have an eclipse coming up. And if you don't know, now you know. But start thinking of things like you think, what happened around this time of year? Because there's always something that you can go on that search engine and find out. Today is National Burger Day, and definitely, well, I have one. Today is National Tug of War Day. If you don't know, just get a scarf. Get a a bungee. Get something and play tug of war. It's fun. Go outside. It's beautiful. Today is National Just Because Day. Just because. Just, you know, something fun. You could do something and call it Just Because. Today is International Lottery Day. You know, today is Crab Soup Day. So if you get bored, do something. Like, go on, you're doing search engine. Get off all that crap that you think is funny and it's just making your mind slow. Today is National Banana Lovers Day. Have a good one. Thank you. Today is World Rock Paper Scissor Day. Remember? Rock, paper, scissor. Remember? Do something fun. World Lake Day. National Petroleum Day. If you're having a funky day, go on that search. Get off of that crap and make your mind stimulated by finding something that'll stimulate it. Like listening to WCOM 103.5 FM, Afternoon Talk with Alicia, following the Aging Well Together show. Today's guest on the Aging Well Together show, her name was Meg, and guess what? Call them. If you are in a circle of or arena of or in the likes of having someone in your life that's a loved one and they're over an age of working and they're just sitting around, there are areas, there are places, there are things that they can do. I know about recline and relax. I know about the remote and relax and recline, and that is cool. But the mind needs to be socially stimulated. How about that? The mind needs to be continuously socially stimulated to be continually effective. You don't have to just sit down and go because you've sat down and stopped. You can sit down and grow and make things happen. That's what we do. Your mental health, your cognitive health, your nutrition, and your social well-being. That is why I'm talking now to you, because those things are important. And what we get in our ta-da day's news is not something that will make you focus on spending more time with you and not being selfish with yourself by taking time for you. And that's important. What we need to think about in days of some time of the day is a moment, pause, moment. Ta-da. I hope you knew I was going there. A moment, pause, moment. And that's where I give you an opportunity to take a moment, pause moment, if you have not taken one at all today. Because sometimes you haven't taken a moment, pause moment. Sometimes you just keep going, get up, go to work, come home, stream, eat, go to bed. Get up, go to work, come home, eat, stream, go to bed. You flip that one. But the thing is, during the day, at some point, you have to do you. It is not selfish. It is not wrong. It is what life really, really, really requires before you get to that point where you cannot. And that happens because one thing for sure, taxes, death, and trouble, just like the song. So you might as well do you in the day that you have in front of you. It's okay. We get up, go to work, come home, stream, eat, go to bed. And we don't think about self. That's why I'm here. And that's why it's called a moment, pause, moment. It is when you, me, us, he, she, we, us, them, they take the moment, take the time to give your day that you're in you. It's when you stop, you pause, you take some deep breaths, you hold a few seconds, you go in a dark room, you light a candle, you shut everybody out of everything that they're into you. And you do you. It's called a moment, pause, moment. And you only have to take a moment, pause, moment. I'm having this, I think it's called cryotherapy. And I asked her, I'm like, how long does it take? She said, well, a whole full body of, it's cryotherapy. I think that's how it's pronounced, but look it up. So you search it. It's 3 minutes. I said, oh my goodness. I said, well, what happens if I only want one area of my body to have this type of therapy? And she said, well, it'll be 30 seconds. I said, 30 seconds? That's a moment, pause moment. Because we have got to understand, sometimes it's not how long you do it. It's getting into the habit of doing it. And every Thursday at 3 o'clock, following the Aging Well Together show, you get to do it with me, Afternoon Talk with Alicia on WCOM 103.5 FM. So let's get to that moment, pause moment. I'm going to, for me, put on a little music. Let's see what they're playing right here. Here's some good music. Take a breath. Inhale. Close your eyes. This music makes you just move your shoulders. You don't have to do it, Mom. You just have to do it and be consistent with it, like everything else. Snap your fingers. Close your eyes. Put on some slower music. Think about you. You don't have to worry about a thing when you do you. Just do you. Okay. See how that easy was? That was 30 seconds. That was 30 seconds of you doing you with a moment, pause moment. 30 seconds. When you get into the habit of doing it and it becomes something that you're consistent doing, it becomes you focusing on you and taking that moment, pause moment to give yourself what you need, which is a break. And sometimes we forget to do that. We do. And when we do, it's not good. Because every day we all get the same opportunity to regroup, refresh, and restart our day. We get to not be selfish and just take some time to self and appreciate life. We all get the same exact time in a day. So what do you do with your time? Do you take a moment, pause moment? Go ahead. Do it. Take another breath. Close your eyes. Take down the noise. Turn up the noise. Do whatever you do and do it and make yourself smile. Nothing wrong with a smile. I give them out all the time. 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I'm talking, you're listening to Afternoon Talk with Alicia, your wellness coach, my opinion for basic, healthy lifestyles and living. Ta-da! So I have a show for you today, and I'm thinking that, and the reason, let me just tell you this, if you ever have something that you're in question about, or you're thinking about, or you say, wonder what that would entail, or how can we start the subject? And I'm getting sinuses, so if I sniff, please forgive me. It just came up on me. The weather's changing, my sinuses are kicking, and it never happens, but, you know, every now and then. But anyway, and talking with people in the classes that I teach all week long, and by the time I get to this time, I think I sum it all up and put it together and say, what was really the best conversation I had that stood out to me? And today I had a conversation, not today, but this week I had a conversation, and it stuck out to me because we've all experienced it. We have all experienced talking with someone, knowing someone, or even ourselves. We've done it. We said, when it's pertaining to health, my mom had it. Oh, no, my dad had it. No, my grandparents had it. I know I may have it because, you know, my sister died of it. My brother died of it. My family has this. You know, we have all done it. We've all said it. We've all heard it. If you haven't said it, you heard somebody say, my mother had that thing in her back and I probably got it from her. Or my grandfather had the crooked fingers and I probably got it from her. Maybe it is a family history. Maybe it is something that had happened. But maybe it's just a warning light. Maybe it's just a warning light. Remember that robot in Lost in Space? And that might be before your time, but it was a robot. He was like, warning. Maybe it was a warning light and not a life sentence. Maybe it was just a warning and not a life sentence. Because we are in a different time than our grandparents and great-great-grandparents and our great-great-great-great-great-great-great-parents and our mothers and our fathers. But it's fascinating to me when I go out and look up the CDC, because I stay out on the Center of Disease Control and I stay out on the World Health Organization, because they've done the work and the statistics for us. And they do point out that health history reflects not only genes, but it also shared food, behaviors, environments, and habits. So there's a lot of tests that have already been done. So sometimes what we inherit isn't just DNA. It is the family recipe. It is the family's couch. It is the family's excuse for not exercising. But wait. Just because mama had it and daddy had it does not mean that you are next. Just because grandma had it and grandpa had it, it doesn't mean that you are next. It just doesn't mean. It doesn't mean that family history and genetics and habits and taking control not taking control is a hex. Because the family health inheritance does not always mean negative. It could be information. It could be understanding. It could be a new day. Right? Right? Welcome, welcome, welcome. We have to understand that every family is different in the times that we're in, even though we're all family. Because you might ask somebody, okay, does your high blood pressure run in your family? And you know you get that every time you go to a doctor, when you have all those questions. I don't even answer them. I just put no on everything. I don't know what they had. Who cares what they had? I know I don't have it. Does high blood pressure run in your family? Okay, it might run in your family. And they say, yeah, my mom had it. What about diabetes? Yeah, my dad had it. What about heart disease? Yeah, I remember my grandpa and my granddad had it. What about high cholesterol? Yeah, my grandma had that too. Mm-hmm. What about cancer? Dun, dun, dun. Which side of the family? You know, because you start thinking, okay, wait a minute. Because sometimes the family medical history sounds like a medical textbook. Just because your mom might have high blood pressure and your dad might have diabetes and your grandma had, you know, you're going on and on with all that stuff that was back there, because different times for different times. Somewhere in the middle, all of that is sitting out there. Somebody is sitting out there saying, well, I guess I'm next. Just because they go with all that. And I get all that. Don't get me wrong, because history does give you some idea of where you're going forward. But you can stop right there with that, because things that are done now are things that are done different then. Because you did not necessarily inherit the outcome, because that's a different distinction. It's big. That's too big for you to just say, I inherited this. I inherited crooked fingers. I inherited heart disease. I inherited high blood pressure. Your family history can tell you some stuff that you need to pay attention to, but it does not automatically tell you how your story is going to end when you know the history. You know the history. So, okay, somebody had that diabetes, that cholesterol, that all of that stuff in the day that they were in. But guess what? You're in a new day and you are in a new mindset. You have new education. You have new information. You got the Center of Disease Control, which I do look at. I told you the World Health Organization and the Center of Disease Control. I do look up things when I'm doing some following. And I got to tell Heather, because she stopped doing statistics. But anyway, the CDC explains that family health history includes much more than genetics. Families also share behaviors, environments, cultures, eating habits, and lifestyles. Ta-da-da-da. Go to CDC. So today we're asking, I want to ask you, so you can ask yourself, what did you inherit? What did you learn? What are you trying to repeat that doesn't need to be repeated? Why? Because maybe some things need to be changed. Maybe your mama passed down high blood pressure, but maybe mama also passed down the recipe for macaroni and cheese. Ha ha ha. That was too much for her then. Guess what? Get a new recipe. Don't eat as much. Make it as a side dish that you can save some of. You don't got to eat the whole thing. We don't have to determine what we inherited to how we're gonna live. we don't get to determine which inherited thing we're going to keep. So you have to think about the family medical tree, because every time you go to the doctor, every time, okay, let's talk about your past. And I get it, because they need to know the family tree so that they can start doing their research, because it's a learned medical field. Remember, practicing medicine. It's learned behaviors. Most of us know that our family tree, when it comes to our birthdays, we know that. Most of us know our marriages. We might know that. But some of us, a lot of us remember divorces, which we don't speak about them. But then, you remember that movie that came out? But then, who bought the potato salad? That's always been a cultural thing with everybody. Who brought the potato salad? That man outside, he's got on a turtle. Okay, what did grandma die for? Are you ever... don't know, and you say, what did grandma die from? Or how did grandma die? Or how did grandpa die? And then everybody becomes a detective, and they want to know. I think it was her heart. Was it her heart? I don't know. Was she a diabetic? I don't know. Probably. I don't know. I know she was diabetic because she always said she had sugar. She owned that sugar. Remember the sugar? I got the sugar. And the sugar in that day was not considered a kiss. It was the sugar, you know, the diabetics. You know, we'd be laughing about that. But, you know, medical history really, really, really does matter. It really does. Because when you know some of the past, it helps you with going to the future. You know your history. You know where you're going to try to go forward in your forward with your future. And the Center of Disease Control says first degree relatives, that would be your parents and your siblings and your children, are particularly important when collecting family health. And you know that. Grandparents, aunts, uncles, and other relatives can also provide valuable information. Check that out on the CDC. And that's because it's got some history. So here's some statistics that I looked up on CDC. That's worth it, because the CDC reports that 96% of people surveyed believe family health history was important, but only about 30% actually reported actively collecting it. So how does that work? Because if you know that the 96% of people think, oh yeah, it is important, but only 30% reported it, there's some stuff going on that says thank you, Heather. Heather just left. So almost everybody says, oh, that's important. But then nobody writes anything down. Well, are you writing anything down for the people to come in after you? We know our mother's birthday. We know our favorite cousin's birthday. We know when the dog was born. We know when the dog was died. But we don't know what killed great Uncle James. We don't know. We know they did, but, you know, you sat there, you watched it, you ate the potato salad. But what happened to great Uncle James? We need to talk. Here's some questions that families should be asking. And I want you to know, because get your little pencil, get your little paper, and just remember it. It's not hard. There's five wishes. There's executors. There's all kind of stuff that we do, because guess what? Death is inevitable. You could be rich. You could be the richest. You could be the rich. You could be poor. You could be the poor. You could be the poorest. But guess what? Everybody's going to die. Matter of fact, they're, and I'm trying to participate in them, they're called death festivals, death cafes, death

at what age were they diagnosed? And what did they die from? And guess what? How old were they? Because the age when somebody developed that disease can really, really matter. And go on the Center of Disease Control. They'll give you a little more information about that. I just want you to be aware, because walking around here just thinking, doo-dee-doo-doo-doo, then nothing's going to happen. Eventually, it's going to, and we're all going to die, and it's okay. You live and you die. That's why it's important to live. That should be on a t-shirt. That's why it's important to live. Just dot, dot, dot. That's why it's important to live. Because family history is information. It's not prophecy. It's information. If your mother had diabetes, that doesn't mean I'm scheduled to have diabetes on Tuesday. It just doesn't. It means that maybe I should pay close attention to my blood sugar, my food choices, my activity, exercise, exercise, exercise, my weight, my sleep habits, 7 to 9 hours. Work with me and your medical screenings. It's okay. Doesn't mean you got a death sentence. My mother's fingers were crooked. Mine is going to be that. I'm going to have arthritis. You're not. Genes are not the whole story. We hear people say, it's in my genes. No, it's out there. And sometimes it is. But don't just grab it. Genes aren't the only players in your system. Ta-da. Your family also gives you, guess what? Recipes, eating habits, activity habits, stress patterns, sleep patterns, attitudes about health. Attitudes about doctors. I don't need to go to the doctor. I'm good. I take Geritol. That would be me. Attitudes about exercise. Do a lot of that. Sometimes they give you the family chair, recliner with a remote. You got to think about this stuff. You got to know if your dad sat in a chair, if your mom sat in a chair, if your grandma sat in a chair, and now you sitting in a chair. The chair is not a family heirloom. Guess what? That just tells you that nobody was moving. Nobody was moving. Nobody was moving. They were sitting in a chair. You sit in a chair. How you sit in a chair? Oh, I forgot. You do push that button to recline. Now you push a button to recline. You don't even got to pull the handle anymore. And that's not cool. But what's the point? Sometimes what looks like genetic may also involve generations and generations and generations of just shared behaviors and environment. Shared behaviors and environment. Because you do it because they did it, and they did it because they did it, and that's just the way it is. Ain't got nothing to do with no DNA. Dana, because the CDC, and that's the Center of Disease Control, who have done a lot of studies along with the World Health Organization, specifically notes that family health history reflects the interaction of genes with shared behaviors, cultures, and environment. So let's say this. Suppose your father had high blood pressure. You might have inherited it. It may increase your susceptibility. That's a word what I can't say right now because I can't hear, I can't breathe, I can't do anything because sinuses are trying to check me. But maybe you did inherit, but put some salt on it. You know, we live in a day now. It's like, come on now. They had it. You don't. Put some salt on it. What about tomatoes? Tomato, salt, watermelon, salt, egg, salt, salt, salt, salt. Everybody remember salt? Put some salt on it. Y'all know salt. Do you know people who grab the salt before they taste? I had to take a drink. You know what I mean by that? You bring them their food, no matter where you are, they grab the salt, they put it on there. They didn't even taste it, but they put salt on there. They're out there. They just says needs a little bit more, no matter what. And that is not true, because sometimes we need to stop blaming DNA on everything and start looking at what we're doing every day. Every day. You need to be accountable for you. You have to take the accountability of doing the things you're doing to your own body. That's your body. That's your leg. Pick up your feet. Pull your guts in. Do your gut. Pull your gut in. Do what you need to do for your body and stop expecting everybody else to do for your body what you are responsible of doing. Say diabetes, for example. Let's just use that because everybody

know about the sugar. Everybody know, not the kissing one, the sugar. She got the sugar. She got the sugar. The CDC, and that's the Center of Disease Control, and you can also go to the World Health Organization, has reported that family history is an important risk factor for type 2 diabetes. In one analysis, they found among U.S. adults 20 and older, that's 20 years and older, about 9.2 had diagnosed diabetes, 3.1 had undiagnosed diabetes, and approximately 36% had pre-diabetes. Come on, man. And this is some data. So those numbers are not just statistics, which you should look at. They are people. Okay? Not just numbers, they're people. Mothers, fathers, grandparents, brothers, sisters, and friends, and all the others that fit in. Possibly someone's listening right now might say, I got the sugar. But you know what? There's an encouraging part about all of this history and all these statistics and all the things that have been researched. Guess what? Knowing your family history can help you become more proactive. Instead of saying, my whole family has diabetes, so I guess I'll get it. You can say, my whole family has diabetes, so I'm going to pay attention to not getting it. That's a different mindset. You don't have to own stuff. I have diabetes. You don't have diabetes. Diabetes is trying to get in your body, but because of your mindset, because you're paying attention, you are not letting it in. Stop owning things that don't belong to you. You own your car. You own your house. You own the food you just got out of the hole in the wall because you put your hand in there and got your money out. I call that the hole in the wall. You don't own the fact that somebody got sick prior to you and you get it. That's just not right. That ain't right. That just ain't right. There's something right about that. Something ain't right about that there. You don't have to inherit the excuses. You don't have to inherit it. Now, you know what? You might be an inherent risk. You know what I mean? You may have, like, the doctors say, well, your mom had it, your grandma, blah, blah, blah, your grandpa had it, you know, all that. But you don't automatically inherit that excuse for saying, that's why your hip hurt, that's why your back hurt, that's why your fingers are crooked, that's why you have osteosporosis, that's why you have arthritis. You don't get to say that because your mother never exercised in most cases. You're in that day, in those times, people weren't sitting around like we're sitting around. They were doing some stuff. And the stuff they were doing was hard on the body. It was hard. Come on, man. You was doing some stuff. Y'all ain't walked no way. You heard them stories. I had to walk 25 miles there and 25 miles back, and I had to carry 40 pounds. Come on now. Your mother never exercised. Your grandpa never exercised. But they worked hard. Don't get me wrong. But you're not your mother. You're not your mother. You're not them. You're not like them. You heard the song, I'm Not Like Them. If you heard it sung at the Super Bowl. There's that sniff again. Sinuses. Sorry. Excuse that. You're not your mother. And usually in the past, people ate fried food. They ate fried food with Crisco every day. Crisco was on point. I got Crisco in my freezer, in my refrigerator now, because Crisco makes some fried food happen. But you're not required to continue the family fried food destiny. You're not, because we live in a different day, a different time. You're not even moving like they moved. Grandma never went to the doctor. That doesn't mean you shouldn't. Grandpa smoked until he was 90, but that doesn't mean he was a wonderful because he lived to 90, because his medical history didn't make smoking healthy. It just made the times that he lived in happen for him to live to 90. With all the stuff we're doing now, it doesn't work. It doesn't work. Sometimes we use somebody else's longevity as evidence for our own bad habits, and that is not fair. That's just not fair, because Uncle Joe ate bacon every day. He lived to be 94. Okay, that was then, but Uncle Joe's body was not apparently working under the same circumstances and the type of environment that we're in today. And it probably was real bacon, believe it or not.
They had real bacon, not bacon. Go in your refrigerator and look at the ingredients and most of the things that are in there. You don't have to know what else happened inside his body because all you know is he ate bacon. And one person's experience doesn't cancel out decades of medical evidence. Read your label. 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Here's a break.

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I feel like I'm in New York because we're close to campus and school started back, UNC, and people are just walking around and they want to come in and talk. 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We bring you entertainment, we bring you live information, we bring you what life needs, which is now, keeping it real. So I'm about to get out of here, so I'm got to give you some good stuff. My brain is going. Let me get back to what your family history can become when you have that warning system, because we all get it. The healthier way to look at a family history, because don't use it to scare yourself. Use it to prepare. Don't use it to scare yourself. Use it to prepare yourself. If heart disease runs in your family, pay attention to your blood pressure. Know the cholesterol numbers. You can look it up. You got a search engine. Move your body. Get up and move. I know you're tired. I know you worked all day. I know you're tired. I know you worked all day. I know you're tired. I know you worked all day. But you have to move your body. You don't want to get caught up in the family's negative history. Don't smoke. Change your habit. Change your ways. Make a decision to make new choices. Eat more food that are nutritious for your body. You can maintain healthy relationships with your healthcare professionals. Did you know your insurance cover you talking to a nutritionist if you do not know? You can do it online. You can do it virtually. There's no excuse to be unhealthy in the world and times that we're living in. Pay attention to the nutrition. Pay attention to moving. Pay attention to your sleeping habits, 7 to 9 hours. It is a must. You're going to die anyway. You might as well live and have fun. Manage your stress. Maintain a healthy weight. You know that's possible. You know if your clothes are fitting you too tight. Oh, I just like the way I look. I like my body. I'm not saying everybody's supposed to be 36, 24, 36. No, you need to be healthy. And having excessive weight on you where your thighs are rubbing and your knees are knocking, you can't breathe, you can't walk up the stairs, your back, you got three back layers laying back there, you got your arms swinging, knocking you out because there's so much. Come on, man, you don't have to be a star baby to figure this out. You just need to change the way you think. And you don't have to maintain a weight that's unhealthy for your body. It is possible to have a healthy weight. You don't have to wait until someone or something hurts. Because the funny thing is about prevention is boring until you need it. Mm-hmm. Prevention is boring until you need it. I've been in the hospital circuit all week. I've been at, as an ombudsman, I've been into the skilled nursing facility, same thing, different name, all week. You don't need prevention or thinking about it, or you think it's boring until you need it. Nobody gets excited about that. My blood pressure is normal. Oh, yay, yay. Everybody gets excited when the doctor says everything look good. And guess what? That's the prize. You should be moving. Move like your future depends on it. Why? Because it does. It does, because your movement is one of the things that you can, you, me, he, she, us, we, them, they, we can control. It's free. It's your freedom. You don't need a fancy gym. You don't need a designer clothes workout. Oh, you need to put that stuff down. You don't need to walk into the gym looking like you're about to compete in the Olympics. Start where you are. It is that easy. Go for a walk. Get some dancing in. You can dance in the mirror. Dance while you're brushing your teeth. Dance with the microphone brush. Remember that? Stretch. Just bend over and reach your toes. Use your counter. Put your leg on your counter. Put your leg across your counter. It's your counter.
put your leg in your chair in the dining room. You don't use those chairs. You use those chairs in your dining room, what, twice a year? Christmas dinner, Thanksgiving dinner. Now they're just sitting in the dining room. Put your foot in them. Go do some gardening. Take the stairs if you go. Come on, man. You know what? It cracks me up when I see people doing stairs for the second floor. And I get it. But come on, man. Dude, take the stairs. Do chair. I teach sit and fit. You can sit and fit and do jumping jacks, yoga, Pilates, everything. Carry your groceries. You can play with the kids, the grandkids, yourself. Oh, here's a big one I always think about this one. Clean your own house. I have had so many young people under the age of 40. I got to get somebody to clean my house. I want them to clean my baseboards and my windows. Clean your own house. Clean your own house. Really, dude, look at the small picture and not the big one. Go do one wall, kill it down, get you some plants, get you some vinegar and water, whatever it takes, whatever it takes. Clean your own house. It's moving. Move your body. Get outside. Because the Center of Disease Control, World Health Organization, both have done statistics and studies, reported that only 19.9%, now, 19.9, you say it three times, you get it, of the adults age 65 and older met the federal guidelines for both aerobic and muscle strengthening activity in the year of 2022. That's a shame. That was right after COVID. Everybody should have wanted to do something. That means that there's a lot of room for improvement because 13.9%, come on, y'all, come on. Exercise doesn't have to look like exercise. Sometimes exercise just look like I park further away than I typically do at the door. Sometimes as I walked around the block, I went and got my mail and I walked around the block. Sometimes as I danced in the kitchen, dun, dun, dun, dun, dun, dun, dun, dun, dun, dun, dun. Sometimes it's just like I got off the couch before the couch start charging me rent. Here's other people. Hi. Hey. So change the family story. I'm about to get out of here, but I want you to take this family history stuff. Yes, it happened. Don't take it to the next level. Stop it and rewrite it. Come on, y'all. You can become the person who changes the family's pattern. You can think of somebody 30 years from now saying, oh, my grandmother had diabetes, but she started walking every day. Changed how she ate. Went to bed early, or got at least 7 to 9 hours of sleep. She stayed on top of her health. That's a different family story. Or my grandmother had high blood pressure, but learned how to manage it and became more active. That's a different story. My mother was always told me to take care of myself. She actually did it herself. That's a different story. It's the legacy. Your health isn't only about you. What you do today can influence the people watching you. Your children watch you. Your grandchildren watch you. Your friends watch you. And guess what? Them neighbors watch you. They look at her. There she go. There she go walking. She walk up that street every day. I see her walking. Well, what are you doing? Sometimes your lifestyle will teach louder than your words. Sometimes. So what should you actually do? Because I got to get out of here. WCOM 103.5 FM, Afternoon Talk with Alicia. Start with something simple. Start with a health conversation. You can have it with yourself or your family or your loved one or whoever. It doesn't have to be with you. Get in the mirror. Ask yourself or whoever, what health conditions have affected me, my family, those, others, health, loved ones? When did they start being healthy, if ever at all? How old were they when they left this earth? Or if they're still here, they look like they're going to go fast, don't they? What caused their death when they passed? What medicines did they take? They have heart disease, diabetes, cancer, high blood pressure. They have a stroke? Did they go into the memory clinic? That's a bad place. I want you to know. Start doing some memory things. Put a puzzle together. Do a word in search. Do a crossword puzzle. Do something. Write it down. Don't rely on, I think Aunt Betty has something. I think Aunt Alicia has something. That's not a medical record. That's family gossip. That's
passed on crap that you don't know nothing about. Get some accurate information and then find out how you can change that information. Because the three-generation check, in case you didn't know, is a three-generation check. And here's a sample of a three-generation check. Think about three generations, okay? You, your parents, and your grandparents. That's three right there. Then add siblings, aunts, uncles, you know, if you have them. And create a basic family health map, because that's enough to start with. You start with them first three. Not because you're looking for something to be afraid of, but you're looking for something to be prepared. You're looking for something to be prepared of. Now, here I go with the Center of Disease Control, because I keep these little statistics. The Center of Disease Control and the World Health Organization have done all this stuff. Just go out on their website. Ask them a question. They emphasize that healthy family history can help identify people at higher risk and can support earlier or more targeted screening for prevention in most situations. That means you don't have to get it. That's pretty powerful, because your family history can become a tool. Don't get confused. You don't have to say that anymore. Risk is not your destiny. You can have a family history of heart disease and still take steps to improve your cardiovascular health. You can have family history of diabetes and still have healthier choices when you're eating and making you not have the sugar. You can have a family history of high blood pressure and still monitor your numbers. You can have family history of certain cancers and discuss appropriate screenings with your healthcare provider. You can have a family history that concerns you and use what information and education to be proactive so it doesn't happen. Because the Center of Disease Control has specifically warned against thinking that family history means you're doomed to repeat the past. Knowing the history of the family can actually give people information, education, that they can use to change the future for health outcome for themselves. And that's the message. Know the history, respect the risk, and change what you can. So I'm about to get out of here. I got 2 minutes left. What will your wheels say about you? And here's what I want to leave you with. Somebody someday may be sitting around talking to you about this. And they're going to say, did you know she had a family history of high blood pressure? Yes. And she started exercising. Yeah. She changed what she ate. Yeah. She kept her appointments. Yeah. She didn't let the family history scare her. She used it to motivate her. That's the kind of family history you want to leave behind. Because maybe mama had it. Maybe daddy had it. Maybe grandma had it. Maybe grandpa had it. But you don't have to simply wait like it's going to be your turn. You can become the generation that says, it may have run in my family, but I'm not going to run toward it. I'm going to run toward a better health. And if you have to chase your health, guess what? Chase it. Because health isn't something that you want to find after you lose it. Call somebody in your family. Ask the questions. Find your history. What did I inherit? What did I learn? What can I change? It's your chapter. You're still writing it. Because why? You're still alive. And maybe the great inheritance you can leave your children or grandchildren or whoever, it's not so much money, it's a healthier example of living. Maybe it's showing them how to eat, how to move, how to rest, how to manage stress, how to help, how to get to the doctor, how to care for yourself. I know where you came from, but you don't have to stay there. So the message today, mama had it, daddy had it, grandpa had it. But the question is, what are you going to do? Take care of yourself. Move your body. Feed it something besides convenience. Get some sleep. Know your numbers. Know your family history. And don't let your family tree become your family destiny. You can be the branch that grows in a new direction. So next time, take care of yourself. Because if you don't, who's going to do it? Don't say your cousin. You know your goodwill, and your cousin is still trying to figure out what the potato, who bought the potato salad. You know how that goes. Be healthy, be informed, keep moving, and write a better family history. Because a strong, reoccurring phrase that I know is family history is information, not a sentence. Thank you for listening to Afternoon Talk with Alicia. Be good, have fun, or be the fun.
Be well in health. God bless you, and God bless the United States of America. Take care.

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Broadcasting out of the basement of the Drakeford Library in gorgeous downtown Carrboro. I'm Mike Benson. And for the next 2 hours, I'll be playing music, amongst other things. So relax, sit back, crack open that bottle of gin. Let's get going.

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Please do not smoke in the terminal building. 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Thank you.

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0: Ladies and gentlemen, once again, we're boarding passengers seated in zones E and F at this time. Your zone number has been indicated in the middle bottom portion of your boarding card. Once again, zones E and F, please, at this time.
1: Thank you for waiting, ladies and gentlemen. We've invited first class. Now we're inviting executive platinum, platinum, emerald, sapphire, and ruby. If those boards are written on your boarding card, please come forward for boarding. Also, I'd like to invite group number one. Please, ladies and gentlemen, have your boarding cards out available. Group one is now boarding.
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2: 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I'm Mike Benson. One more hour to go, just around that. What you know? Broadcasting way far south from the Lake of America above the Gulf of America. Do we have a baby running this country? Canada, Canada, Canada. It can't be Lake Ontario. Lake of America. Somebody punched that. I don't want to get in trouble with the Secret Service. I got enough trouble. Hey, if you get a chance, I went and saw the movie Tony, the Anthony Bourdain biopic. Loved it. Of course, I read Kitchen Confidential about every 3 or 4 years, so I kind of maybe overly exuberant about anything about Anthony Bourdain that comes out. So anyways, it was wonderful. I cried. Tears of sadness and joy. And then, of course, Dolly Parton kicked the bucket. And then Dr. Frankenfurter kicked the bucket. Man, it's been kind of a week of weird sadness. Maybe that's why some of the music I've been picking is kind of in the slower, sadder range. And I was a big fan of Tim Curry. I might even play Do the Rock or something a little bit later. But anyways, it's enough talkity-talkity. Let's get back to the rockity-rockity. Here on WCOM 103.5.

Let's go with Logerius. You know, he's an architect. Not just a keyboard player or guitarist for the Talking Heads and Jonathan Richman's Modern Lovers. He's a

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What's the

0: That looks to be in pretty fine shape. About all we can see from here.
1: Okay, and reference to your question on this step 13 on the decal, I understand.
2: I don't know you.

0: 4.4, is that correct?
1: Okay, 4.4, yes.
0: Okay, and you want to know if you can go ahead and use additional oxygen to bring the command module up to 5.0 and continue the equalization?

module, secondary propellant fuel pressurization valve. As a precautionary measure, we'd like you to momentarily cycle the four switches to the closed position.

right. Well, that's it for another edition of the Old Signal 9. Coming at you from the basement of the Drakeford Library, our little bunker complex that we have down here. But we can see out. We can see the rain is abated for the time being. I believe it's coming back tomorrow. So if you're in Central North Carolina, take an umbrella with you to work tomorrow. That's the least of the advice I could give you. The other is, go vote. We got to get this clown out of office. Well, that's it. I'll be back next Thursday, creeping ever closer to my 60th birthday. So, don't know what I have planned, other than a couple of Miller Lights and a little Tom Waits. Until then, ta-ta, au revoir, evita zen, be safe, wash your hands, COVID is still out there. Have a good time. Try not to party too hard. Oh, that's crap. Party like an animal. I don't care.

That's Allison Chains from the album Dirt and Down in the Hole. Some Seattle music there for you on 103.5 WCOM. From Seattle, of course, and also from Seattle, before that, Pearl Jam from Versus and Dissident. We played REM from Fables of the Reconstruction and Driver 8, and started off with an interesting tune with some guitar greats here, Stephen Stills and Eric Clapton and the Wallflowers, doing a old Buffalo Springfield tune called Bluebird from the Crossroads Guitar Festival in 2023. Live. So hope you enjoyed that. This program is called Deja Vu. I'm Larry. We do album rock, progressive rock every Thursday night between 6 and 8. Tonight, looking ahead, the Tragically Hip, we've got some Kansas. We've got some Allman Brothers and also some Devin Allman as well. There's a new album out, just came out from Jefferson Starship. They're touring this year with Deep Purple and some other bands, and their album, you know, they've been around in some form or fashion since the 70s. And this is a song all about escaping this world and going out into the stars to live. It's called Jetpack on 103.5 WCOM.

A couple of years ago, there was a concert celebrating the music of David Crosby, and one of the people who played was David's guitar player for many times, Jeff Pivar, and that's a David Crosby tune called It's All Coming Back to Me Now. It's all about David's return to the living after being in the drugs world for too long. So that's a live tune for you right there, obviously. Before that, Rush from the Test for Echo album and Half the World. We did Tragically Hip, Three Pistols from your favorites, and New Jefferson Starship tonight. It's Jetpack, the name of that, and the name of the album. The program is called Deja Vu, and speaking of concerts to celebrate folks that have passed away, there was a celebration for Jim Capaldi of Traffic some years back, about 2006 or 7, and so there was a celebration of his music, and his brother Phil Capaldi got together with John Lord of Deep Purple and Bill Wyman of the Rolling Stones. 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

Sparks of the Tempest, Live Kansas, with Ronnie Platt on lead vocals there from somewhere around 2019, 2020. I think the album spanned both of those years. That's from an album called Point of No Return, Live and Beyond. And Ronnie Platt's been with the band doing lead vocals for about 12 years now. And Steve Walsh was there, of course, at the beginning and all the way through 2014. Before that, Styx, from the album Rockers and Shoes. And we did John Lord, Bill Wyman, and Phil Capaldi doing a tribute to Jim Capaldi, Dear Mr. Fantasy, a celebration for Jim Capaldi, a tune called Gift of Unknown Things, live in London in 2007. This is a program called Deja Vu. I'm Larry, and coming up in the next hour, looking ahead, we have some Devin Allman, some Allman Brothers Band, some Afro-Celt Sound System, and Porcupine Tree, David Gilmour, and I won't give it all away, but those are some of the groups we're going to be doing. Right now, there's some Genesis, live Genesis. This is Turn It On Again, live in Amsterdam on 103.5 WCOM.

Well, the early 1980s, Led Zeppelin had broken up. They had released their final studio album, and Robert Plant, lead singer, went out on his own, and this was his, I believe, his first solo effort. That's a tune called Burning Down One Side from Pictures at 11 on 103.5 WCOM. Before that, the Allman Brothers Band from an album from 1975 called Win, Lose, or Draw, and Can't Lose What You Never Had. And before that, an Allman Brothers tune, One Way Out, done by the Steep Canyon Rangers, Devin Allman, and Blackberry Smoke from an album some time ago, but you know, good rendition of that. And we started off with Genesis from Live Over Europe from 2007 and Turn It On Again. We're doing a program here called Deja Vu. We're doing album rock tracks, progressive rock tracks. My name is Larry, and we just did Robert Plant. And if you followed his career since he left Led Zeppelin for the last 45 years or so, he's done a lot of different unique things with a lot of different people. Alison Krauss is one of them, but he's done so many other things. And so I discovered this band called Afro-Celt Sound System. It's a band that brings together African music and Irish music, and they brought Robert in to do some vocals. So let's do a track here called Life Begin Again on 103.5 WCOM.

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That is Porcupine Tree. Stephen Wilson and Porcupine Tree from the album In Abstentia on 103.5 WCOM. Before that, a band called Big Big Train from England. Dead Point, the name of the tune from the album Woodcut. And we started with the Afro-Celt Sound System with Robert Plant doing vocals on that one. And that was a great tune called Life Begin Again. We just played Porcupine.

Porcupine Tree, and they've been compared to Pink Floyd at times, some of their music anyway. And so we also play some Celtic music with Robert Plant there, Afro-Celt Sound System. So I thought in a few minutes we would do a band called Celtic Pink Floyd, doing a Pink Floyd tune in a minute. But before that, how about the lead singer of Pink Floyd, David Gilmour, with a track called On an Island on 103.5 WCOM.

That's from Tom Petty's final studio album called Hypnotic Eye. You Get Me High on 103.5 WCOM. Right before that, New Peter Frampton from an album called Carry the Light. The song Buried Treasure, which is the name of a program that Tom Petty has been doing for years, even after he passed away. They've got recordings on Sirius XM satellite radio. And we did that song. And that song is made up of lyrics of Tom Petty's songs. He'd used those lyrics to make up the lyrics for this song. And before that, Hey You from Celtic Pink Floyd. Hey You was from The Wall originally from Pink Floyd. And we started with On an Island from David Gilmour of Pink Floyd. That's all for Deja Vu this week. Next week we'll be back at 6 o'clock, 6 to 8. Latest album from Jackson Browne is called Downhill from Everywhere. 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